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1: Ladies, guess what? It's time for Kindle the Flame!
2: I'm so excited!
1: Another year. September 24th yes. through the 26th. It's going to be here before you know it.
2: Absolutely.
1: And you know what? I love our theme for this year.
2: Oh, yeah.
1: It is grace and grit. And I tell you what, ladies, as women, it takes a lot of grit to get through this life.
2: Absolutely.
1: But we have to do it so gracefully.
2: Yes.
1: We've got lots of great speakers. We're going to have luncheons. It's just going to be a great time. You'll meet
2: fellowship,
1: people.
2: Lots of fellowship.
1: Oh, yeah. Yeah. You don't want to miss it, ladies. Because I'm telling you, it will be what gets you through the rest of the year with grace and grit. It all begins Thursday, September 24th at 7 p.m.
2: Yes.
1: And continues through Saturday night.
2: Yes.
1: You can go to rhema.org/KTF, find out all the information, how to register. We love you guys, and we will see you at Kindle the Flame.

Therefore God also has highly exalted him, and given him the name which is above every name, that at the name of Jesus every knee should bow, of those in heaven, and of those on earth, and of those under the earth, and that every tongue should confess that Jesus Christ is Lord, to the glory of God the Father.

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Proverbs chapter 4, verses 20 through 23 tell us, "My son, attend to my words. Incline thine ear unto my sayings. Let them not depart from thine eyes. Keep them in the midst of thine heart. For they are life unto those that find them, and health to all their flesh. Keep thy heart with all diligence, for out of it are the issues of life."

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1: Well, honey, you sure can. The next time you feel yourself getting all sad, you just say, "Oh, self, no you don't. This is a good day. And today'll be great. And tomorrow will be too. And the next day too. All because Jesus loves you."
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1: Hi, this is Cheryl. I dearly love listening to Oasis Radio in Tulsa. It's anointed. Brother David Ingalls is anointed. The prophecy spoken over him years ago said that a new anointing would flow out from him, and those who believed and received that anointing would be healed in their bodies, harmony would come to their homes, financial needs would be met, the yoke of bondage would be broken, because it's the anointing that breaks the yoke. So I realized that I need to be under the umbrella of this anointing, because I want my life to be a manifestation of health, blessing, and victory. So I'm keeping my spirit renewed and strengthened by listening to this Anointed Oasis Network.

The Word became flesh and dwelt among us, and we beheld his glory, the glory as of the only begotten of the Father, full of grace and truth. John 1:14.

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But he was wounded for our transgressions. He was bruised for our iniquities. The chastisement of our peace was upon him, and by his stripes we are healed.

Blessed is the man that walketh not in the counsel of the ungodly, but his delight is in the law of the Lord. Whatsoever he doeth shall prosper.

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Matthew 7:11.

Al día siguiente, Juan vio a Jesús que se acercaba a él y dijo, «Aquí tienen al Cordero de Dios, que quita el pecado del mundo». Juan 1:29.

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0: Have you ever spent money for that which is not bread, and labored for that which satisfies not?
1: Ho, everyone that thirsteth, come ye to the water, and he

0: The woman saith unto him,
1: Sir, thou hast nothing to draw with, and the well is deep. From whence then hast thou that living water?
2: Woman, I say to you, whoever drinks this water shall thirst again. But whoever drinks the water that I shall give shall never thirst. But the water that I shall give shall be in him a well of water, springing up into everlasting life.
3: O everyone that thirsteth, come ye to the waters.
0: And the Spirit and the bride say, Come.
3: And let him that heareth say, Come.
1: And him that is athirst, come.
4: And whosoever will, let him take the water of life freely.

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Genesis 2:24.

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1: A refreshing place to be, the Oasis Network.

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1: The Lord spoke to me and told me some things. He said, you'll begin to write with a new anointing. And through the music and through the singing as you minister forth, my anointing will flow out from you. Those who believe that and receive that anointing will be healed in their body. Financial need will be met. Harmony will come to the home. The yoke of bondage will be broken because it's the anointing that breaks the yoke. I'm David Engels, and this is the Hour of Anointing.

0: This is David Engels. You're listening to the Hour of Anointing. We're talking about the will of God in regard to healing. The Bible reveals the will of God in regard to the healing of the body as clearly as it reveals God's will in regard to the regeneration of the spirit. God doesn't need to give any special revelation of his will. When he has plainly given his revealed will in his word, he has definitely promised to heal you. Some people believe that God sometimes heals the sick, but some of these persons have no personal knowledge of Jesus as their indwelling healer. Sometimes a person is waiting for a special revelation of the will of God concerning their particular case. In the meantime, they're doing all within their power and in their human skill to get the use of natural means to bring a wellness to themselves. And of course, if it's not God's will for you to be well, it'd be wrong for you to seek recovery even through natural means. If it is God's will for you to be well, then the only logical thing is to seek recovery by divine means. God reveals his will in regard to healing of the body in his word. He doesn't need to give us any special revelation of his will when he has plainly revealed his will in his word. God, in his word, has definitely promised to heal you. God's promises to heal are as much a revelation of his will to heal as his promises to save a person, to birth a person into his very own family. Remember, we were reading about as God was calling his children out of Egypt, he made a covenant of healing with them. We read about it in Exodus 15, 26, and then Exodus 23 and 25. Throughout Israel's history, we find them in sickness and in pestilence. Then they would turn to God, they would repent, and they would confess their sin before God. And always when they did this, they were forgiven and they were healed. And we read about how that God healed the people who were bitten by fiery serpents as they looked. They just looked upon a brazen serpent on a pole. That's found in Numbers 21. This is a type of Calvary. Jesus said, as Moses lifted up the serpent, that is this on the pole here, in the wilderness, even so, for the same purpose, must the Son of Man be lifted up. And so they cried out to God then in that way, and we cry out to God in our way right now. Of course, we call on the name of Jesus. We look to the great physician. It is written, Jesus of Nazareth went about doing good and healing all that were oppressed of the devil. Now this shows the character of Jesus. He went about seeking to do good. He wanted to help people. It says here in Acts 10 and 38 that he went about doing good, healing all that were oppressed of the devil. It's God's will that all be healed. All who are oppressed, it is his will to heal them. This scripture shows that sickness is Satan's oppression. The word of God says that the thief comes to steal and to kill and to destroy. Satan's work is to kill. Christ's work is to give life. Satan is bad. God is good. Bad things come from Satan. Good things come from God. Sickness is, therefore, from Satan. Health is, therefore, from God, and all authority and power over all devils and diseases was given to every disciple of Christ. Since Jesus said, if you continue in my word, then are you my disciples indeed. This is in John 8 and 31. These scriptures apply to us today, that is, if you continue in or act on his word. The right to pray and receive the answer is given to every believer. If you shall ask anything in my name, the Lord says, I will do it. This logically includes asking for healing if we're sick. Everyone who asks receives. That promise is still good today. It's for you. It includes everyone who is sick. The ministry of healing was given to the 70 who represent the future workers of the church. It was given to all them that believe the gospel. They believe the gospel. The gospel is the good news, which means you can be saved, you can be well. Those that act on the gospel receive the good that the gospel does in a life. It is committed to the elders of the church, James 5:14. It is bestowed upon the whole church as one of its ministries and gifts until Jesus comes, that the prayer of faith shall save the sick, and the Lord shall raise him up. Jesus never commissioned anyone to preach the gospel without including healing for the sick. He said, whatever city you enter, heal the sick that are there. That command still applies to the gospel ministry today. Jesus said that he would continue his same works through believers while he is with the Father. Let's read it. Verily, verily, I say unto you, the person that believes on me, the works that I do, shall he or she do also. And greater works than these shall they do, because I go to my Father. Jesus is with the Father now. And of course, this certainly includes healing the sick. In connection with the Lord's Supper, the cup is taken in remembrance of his blood, which was shed for the remission of our sins. And then the bread is eaten in remembrance of his body, on which were laid our diseases and the stripes by which we are healed. Jesus said that certain teachers were making the Word of God of no effect through their tradition. Human ideas and theories have for centuries hindered the healing part of the gospel from being proclaimed and acted upon as it was by the early church. One tradition is that God wills some of his children to suffer sickness, and that therefore many who are prayed for are not healed because it is not his will to heal. But we know when Jesus healed the demon-possessed boy whom the disciples could not heal, he proved that it is God's will to heal even those who fail to receive healing. Furthermore, he assigned the failure of the disciples to cure the boy, not to God's will, but to the disciples' unbelief. The failure of many to be healed today when prayed for is never because it is not God's will to heal them. Because it is God's will to heal all. He went about doing good and healed all who were oppressed of the devil, for God was with him. God's word is his will. God's promise is to reveal his will. And when we read what he promises to do, then we know what his will is to do. And he went about doing good and healing all who were oppressed of the devil, for God was with him. It is God's will for you to be healed. You can receive your healing today. Just receive it right now. Begin to receive. Begin to thank God for your healing. It belongs to you. And then, of course, then to bolster yourself up, then begin to study the healing scriptures in God's Word. Well, our time's gotten by today. We'll talk more on this.
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3: And you remember that Hosea prophesied, said concerning God's people, he said, God's people are destroyed for lack of knowledge. Now let's notice something. God's Word never changes, but it changes you. Well, now that's true concerning the Word of God. You see, God's Word will never change. Heaven and earth will pass away, but God's Word will change you. If you hear the Word of God, if you speak the Word of God, if you say what God says about you, it'll change your attitude, it'll change your situation, your circumstance in life. But it does not change God, because God said it, He spoke it, so therefore it's established by God. Then let's bring it over into this area concerning prayer, and say it this way. Prayer does not change God. Now, I know that some of you probably said, well, now, you know, I just believe that prayer does change God because, you know, I prayed and then God finally told me I could do so and so. Well, prayer will change you and it'll change your attitude, but you see, it doesn't change God. Now, if God's answer is no to sin, and you know it is, then He's not going to ever say yes to it. But now let me give you, for instance, what I'm referring to here. And we may get into this further on in some of the other session. You remember that Balak called for Balaam, the prophet, and he said, I want you to come and curse Israel because he saw them scattered over the land and coming against him. He could already envision that he's going to be wiped out like the rest of them. So he wanted to get a prophet of God to come and to prophesy and curse Israel. Well, Balaam said, I can only speak what God says. So when the king sent people down there and told him, you know, that he'd give him all this stuff if he would do that, well, he said, let me go and ask God what he says. So he prayed and went before God, and God said, don't go. Now, that's a very simple answer, isn't it? He said, no, just don't do it. And then Balak sent more honorable men to Balaam and offered him a lot of goods, you know, if he would do this, why, he would be exalted and promoted and so on. And Balaam said, well, let me go back and ask God, go before God again. And he did. He went back and he asked God. You know what God said? God said, go on, go with him. Well, somebody said, see there, God changed his mind. No, God didn't change his mind. Balaam got into unbelief and doubt and got into a situation where that he has provoked God until God told him, go on down there. You're going to get in trouble when you do. I mean, in so many words, that's what he's saying. Just go on down there. You're going to have to say what I say. Now, let me ask you something. Was it God's will for Balaam to go? No, it couldn't have been because God said, don't do it. Then why did Balaam go back and ask God again? Because he's in unbelief concerning what God said the first time. He was not willing to take God's word for it. And I'll tell you quite frankly, some of you are in the mess you're in because you have done as Balaam did. You asked God something. God said no. And then you just kept on hounding God, going back to God. Listen, when God says no, you better forget it and just walk off from it. Because if you keep on, it's possible that He may just tell you, yeah, go ahead. I've had people to say, well, you know, God wouldn't let me do that, but finally I felt a release to go, you see, or a release to do this. And then I went into this business deal or whatever, you see, then they lost a lot of money or got in trouble. Then they said, well, you know, God led me into that. No, God didn't lead you into it. If you check up, you find out God told you not to do it. You kept in unbelief going back to God, wouldn't believe what He said, until God just allowed you to go ahead and do what you wanted to do. You see, the Bible says a backslider is filled with his own ways. Now, that doesn't mean that you backslid just because you kept going back to God, but I want to point out something to you here that's important. And that is this, that when you go back before God concerning something, that you know what He's already said about it, expecting Him to change what He said about it, then you're going to be in serious trouble concerning that. Because according to the Scriptures, it is possible that God would allow you to do that. But it's not His will, and you're going to get in trouble if you do it. Now, God's laws. There are laws of God that govern and uphold all things. God is a spirit. He created the universe, and everything you see has been created by the Spirit, from the spirit world, from that realm. And we just read in Hebrews, the first chapter, verse 3, where He said He upholds all things by the word of His power. The things which are seen, the Apostle Paul says, the things which are seen are temporal. 2 Corinthians chapter 4. Let's begin with verse 13, because I think this is important to what we're saying also. He says, we having the same spirit of faith, according as it is written, I believed, and therefore have I spoken. We also believe, and therefore speak. Now see, he's quoting an Old Testament scripture here, found in Psalms 116, verse 10, where David said, we believe, and therefore speak. Paul says, I believe, and therefore speak. Now, as you follow down to verse 17, he says, for our light affliction, which is but for a moment, worketh for us a far more exceeding eternal weight of glory, while we look not at things which are seen, but at things which are not seen. For the things which are seen are temporal, but the things which are not seen are eternal. Now, what he's saying is, the things which are temporal, they are subject to change. So whatever you can see with your natural, physical eye is subject to change. So I really have good news for you. And that is simply this, that if you can see your problem, if it's in the natural realm, you can see it, feel it, touch it, taste it, or so on, then you can take your faith in the Word of God and change it. Now the key to it is operating in the law of faith, because as you believe, you're going to speak. When you speak things, if you don't believe it when you speak it, if you continue to speak it that way, you'll begin to believe it. So wouldn't it be good if we could just say what God said until faith came concerning what God said instead of what the devil said? God's word abideth forever. 1 Peter 1:23 says, being born again, not of corruptible seed, but incorruptible seed, which is the word of God, that liveth and abideth forever. God's word abideth forever. So don't cast out what God said. Don't allow yourself to be bound into scriptural bondage, but allow God's word to penetrate the deception of the enemy. Because many times the devil will tell you, well, now this is the way it is because it's what you see. Well, I can plainly see that the money's not coming in, and I'll not have the money to pay the rent or to pay the note due on my house by the end of the year, and we'll lose our house for sure. Now see, that's the deception of the enemy. If you've prayed, released God's ability through prayer by saying what God said about it. Now see, this is the primary thing that I want to get over to you concerning the ability of God, is that the ability of God is in His Word. Now that ability in His Word is released when you speak it, quote it, proclaim it, believe it, and act in line with what God said. So don't allow the enemy to come in and say, well, now, because it looks this way, you're going to have to say it like it is and believe it that way, because, you know, sometimes when you pray about certain things, it looks like all hell breaks loose and it gets worse immediately. Well, the fourth chapter of Mark, Jesus talks about that. He said, Satan cometh immediately to steal the word when it is sown in the heart. So if you begin to say things that in faith concerning your finances or your physical being, well-being, or whatever it is, and then the enemy comes along with an attack, symptoms get worse almost immediately. Well, someone said, what do I do when I do that? When that happens, what do I do? Well, just do what the Word says to do. Continue to do what God said to do about it. And you know, if you're taking medicine, take it in the name of Jesus. It'll work twice as well. But don't believe every bad report that comes to you. See, what we have referred to and what Jesus said was, don't cast the word out. If ye abide in me and my words abide in you, he said, ask what you will, and it shall be done. But the key is allowing the word to abide in you, because when the word abides in you, then the ability of God abides in you. Now ask yourself this question. In this circumstance or this situation that I face in life, if God's ability were released concerning that, would it change it? Well, certainly you know it would. If Jesus were here, if he were here and could speak a word of faith concerning that, if Jesus came and appeared to you and he said, now, I'm the Son of God, and you saw the holes in his hands, and he said, now, concerning this matter, here's what I'm saying to you about it. It'll not hinder you any longer, and it'll be a thing of the past in the days to come. In 30 days, it'll be gone, or 60, 90 days. You'll not even remember it. Would you believe that? Well, certainly you would, wouldn't you? You'd have faith, because if you knew it was Jesus, well, you'd release your faith in that. Well, why can't we believe God's word the same? You see, the words that Jesus spoke when he was here on earth are recorded in the Bible for us. Now, that ability is still there. And it's released when we speak, pray, proclaim, decree what God said about it.
4: 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Did you know that every born-again believer has God's ability abiding in him in the person of Jesus Christ? Yet few have ever learned to release that power. God is in you to the degree that the Word abides in you. You remember John said, in the beginning was the Word with God, the Word was God. And, you know, God's Word is still God over everything.

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3: 30 years have come and gone, and I've never worried anymore. Have you ever been tempted to? That's the greatest temptation I've ever faced. I've never been tempted with anything else, Mike. That's the greatest temptation I've ever faced, is the temptation to worry. But I've never worried anymore. I've never been discouraged. I've never felt sorry for myself. No one has ever seen me when I couldn't smile. Praise God. Hallelujah, or when I didn't have a good report. I've never been discouraged. Oh yes, I've been disappointed in a few people and so on, but never has it discouraged me one moment. Praise the Lord, because God said don't do that. Praise the Lord, don't fret, have any anxiety about anything. Didn't He say it? I said, didn't He say it? Sure He said it, sure He said it. Well, God said, for us to be doers of the word, we say we believe the word, then let's do the word. Let's have corresponding action along with what we believe. And when we have it, it works for us. Amen. Praise the Lord. Now, it took me a long time to get my wife out of that worrying habit. Well, she's here tonight, but she'll admit this is all true. So she did the word for a while, but she's quit a long time ago. I remember some preacher's wife was talking to her years ago, and she said, oh, I quit that long time ago. Said, I used to worry, but I quit it. I remember she got angry with me one time over something when the children were real small. They were just babies, only 19 months between them. And so something, we came in one night and was going into the parsonage, and I had one child and she had the other one. And about the time we got into it, she said, I don't believe you'd worry if me and both the kids fell dead instantly. And I said, why, certainly not. I'd be a fool to start worrying then.

0: Now, wouldn't that be the most ignorant thing that a fella ever done? What good would that do? He said, which of you, by taking thought, could add one cubit unto your stature? Well, worrying and thinking about it wouldn't bring him back. Are you listening to me? Well, that would be most foolish. Well, I said that, and I think that made her madder than ever. But she finally saw the light. Praise the Lord. Praise the Lord. No, friends, it may be a little humorous, but yet it's true. So true. We need to understand these things. Thank God we can be doers of the word and not hearers only. And when we are not doers of the word, then really we delude ourselves. James said, but be ye doers of the word, not hearers only. He said, deceiving. As I said a moment ago, the margin, the King James translation reads, deluding your own selves. Now you see, in 1 Peter, the 5th chapter, and the 7th verse, Peter says, casting all of your care upon him, for he careth for you. I like the Amplified translation here. It says, casting the whole of your care upon him. All your anxieties, all your worries, all your concerns, once and for all upon him. For he cares about you affectionately and for you, or for you affectionately, and about you watchfully. Oh, God's word enlightens us, doesn't it? Yes, amen. Praise God, God's word enlightens us.
1: Praise the Lord.
0: Hallelujah to Jesus. You know, I took a church to pastor in 1939 that nobody else hardly would pastor. That's the truth. Because it was a church that had a record of having trouble. They had never supported a pastor in 23 years as a church. I'm the first pastor they ever supported. And I'd go to a fellowship meeting or to a rally. Some of the ministers told me years afterwards and said, we'd be standing around talking about our problems, and here you'd come along just a smiling. And we'd say, well, how goes the battle? And you'd look at us and say, man, it couldn't be better. I don't have a care. I don't have a worry. And just go right on by us. And we'd stop and scratch our head, and I'd say, because I was the nearest pastor to you, and I knew some of the problems, and I'd say, I know he's lying about it. He does. I know he does have problems. He's got the hardest church in the section to pastor, with the most problems, difficult people to handle. Besides that, I know him personally. I know something about his personal problems. He's got a widowed mother and a little brother that he has to help see after too. I know something about his financial problems, and we know what he does. Somebody else said, don't believe he's got enough sense to worry. Praise God. Thank God I got too much sense. It's those folks that don't have very, very much sense that are worried. I'm talking about Bible sense, you understand, of course. I have too much Bible sense to worry. And if you had enough Bible sense, you wouldn't worry either. Amen. Because you'd do what the Word says to do. It seems to me that folks would be glad to get out from under the load. It seems to me that they'd just be thrilled to know that they didn't have to carry that load. Casting all your care upon Him. The whole of your care. All of your anxieties, all your worries, all of your concerns. Do it every day? No. Once and for all, the Bible says. Once and for all. Now you see, friends, you may be praying about your problems and so on, but as long as you're going to worry about them, you don't have corresponding action, so you're defeating yourself. You're deluding yourself. God can't do anything for you. Are you hearing me? Though he wants to. Though he wants to, yet you're in a place where he can't reach you. You're sort of out there in no man's land. About halfway between God and the devil. And God can't reach you though he wants to, and the devil can enter into your innermost counsel, and so he keeps you confused and you're defeated. Are you still here?
1: Amen.
0: Amen. That's the truth. That's the truth. Well, now you see what I had done before I ever left home. I knew I had troubles. I knew I had worries. From the natural now I'm talking. I knew I had responsibilities and concerns. Oh, brother, if I had time, but I'd be ashamed to tell you some of them is in that church that I faced. And I knew something ought to be said. But I said, dear God, I don't know what to say, and I'm liable to say the wrong thing. And I know something ought to be done. But dear Lord, I don't know what to do, and I'm liable to do the wrong thing. So I tell you what I'm going to do. I'm going to preach the word and treat everybody right and turn it over to you. Because after all, you said cast all your care, and this is my care. This is my responsibility. And I'm going to tell you, brother, we had a constant revival in that church for 18 months. No, I don't mean we run a revival service. I mean every Sunday in our regular service, people were saved, healed, filled with the Holy Ghost. Praise God in every service. It just made such a difference when you put him to work in it and quit trying to carry it yourself. And I'll admit they were problems. You see, this church had been there 23 years, and I was just a 21-year-old boy. But these folks had the baptism of the Holy Ghost longer than I was old in age, because I was just 23 years old, or 21, and they'd had the Holy Ghost for 23 years. And of course, you know, they wouldn't want to listen to me. They thought they knew more than I did, you know. And then not only that, but you see, it'd been there long enough for 23 years until they'd kin folks, you know, their children had grown up and married one another. And some of them had married one another again, you know, until they saw her interwoven, you know, and you get into a few kin folks problems and you get into something. You know, they'll sort of fight among themselves, but if you told taking sides, they'll all turn on you. You better have enough sense to keep your mouth shut. And I'll be honest with you, there were times that I felt like on Sunday morning, just getting up, bless God, and starting out with the Sunday school superintendent, and then with the deacon board, and then with about half the teachers, and just blasting the whole bunch of them. But when I felt that way, even though sometimes I had another sermon already prepared, I'd always turn over. Most of the time, I'd turn over to Revelation 21 or 22 and read about heaven and preach about heaven. Or else I'd preach on love. Praise God. I remember again, when we first married, my wife didn't understand about divine healing. She hadn't been taught. She was a Methodist, you see. And so sometimes, well, if she was sick, we would pray. And sometimes she'd miss the Wednesday night service. And I'd go to church and preach and come back home. My wife said, did you tell him I was sick? I said, no. Well, did you happen to pray? No. You didn't even tell him I was sick? No. I said, never even mentioned it. You didn't ask them to pray? I said, no. I thought we prayed before I went to church and claimed you as healed. That if I'd asked them to pray, I'd be undoing it. I don't have any corresponding action for that. Can you understand that?
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2: 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Tomorrow, Kenneth E. Hagen will continue his teaching, Faith Classics. 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
1: Welcome to the CAPS Chapel Broadcast. My name is Annette CAPS, and I am so glad you have joined me today. And as you listen, I pray that the Word of God will come alive in you, and you will receive a fresh touch of the Holy Spirit in your life. If you believe on the Lord Jesus Christ, then you become an heir of God, a joint heir with Jesus Christ, and you are an heir according to the promise that God promised Abraham.
2: Yeah. Awesome.
1: Now, let me ask you something. Have you ever been an heir to anything? I stand here as an heir. I was an heir. Okay. I was an heir. My dad passed. And before he passed, he did things like, you know, he gave my sister and I the farms. And it's a long process. I mean, there was more than one farm. But he began to give us some of the land before he passed so that he instructed me on how to run it, what to do with it. Because I was the heir. I was an heir.
2: Yeah.
1: That meant when he passed, I was going to get it. Now I have to take care of it and steward it, right?
2: Mm-hmm.
1: Well, in reality, I am no longer an heir. I own it now.
2: Mm-hmm.
3: Got it.
2: Oh, yeah.
3: That's good. Yeah.
1: Right?
2: Wow.
1: So if you say you're an heir, which it says we are heirs and joint heirs, it means there's something we're going to get that we haven't got yet.
2: Mm-hmm.
1: We haven't fully come into our sonship. We haven't fully come into the...
4: So good.
1: Inheritance. Okay?
2: Yes.
1: And what the church has done, now just hang on with me. What the church has done is, I'm a child of God, devil, get out of here. Yeah? Well, we are children of God. We are children of God. But you see, we also are servants of God. And so let's take a look at this for just a minute. But let's keep this in line, because this is new territory. Mm-hmm. Okay? So let's keep this in line here. So we have yet to receive the fullness of our inheritance. Romans 8 verses 19 declares that all creation is waiting for the manifestation of the sons of God. So we're not there yet.
2: Right.
1: We're not here. Not quite yet. Okay? So being children of God, being an heir of God, being a child of God is our identity and who we are.
2: Mm-hmm.
1: But what we do and how we behave is as servants under authority.
4: Yes.
2: Mm-hmm.
1: Getting this?
2: Yeah.
1: This is our identity, but this is what we do and how we behave.
2: Mm-hmm. That's good.
1: As servants, that we humble ourselves. Now, one of the most difficult things that anybody faces in the business world is having an heir apparent of a corporation or a business of some kind.
2: Mm-hmm.
1: And the reason is, generally, not always, generally, the child, whether it be male or female, in this situation, of the owner of the company, the child feels entitled.
2: Mm-hmm.
1: Lots of laughs about that one. You know what I'm talking about. Entitlement. Well, I'm a child. I'm the child, so I have the right to inherit. That's not what sonship means. Yes, you are a child, but if it's a father or whoever it is, a mother, they are going to pick the child that is the best steward.
2: Mm-hmm.
1: Now, what does stewardship mean? Stewardship means servants or servanthood. Does anybody recall in Jesus' teaching when he said that he left the servant in charge of everything? And every story he told about servants being left in charge, it was to be a good steward and to take care of the master's stuff.
2: Yeah.
1: And the one that took care of it, he said, then you're blessed. Why are you blessed? Well done, my good and faithful servant, mm-hmm. my good and faithful steward. Mm-hmm. Are you still here?
2: Yeah.
1: And then he said, be careful, because there's one, this servant, the master of the house that took care of everything. Oh, man, that guy's gone. He's not coming back for a while. I'm going to sit around and get drunk and have a good time and beat up people. Says, what's going to happen when he comes back? Mm-hmm. Well, he's going to remove him from that position because he's not a good steward. Stewardship is part of servanthood.
2: Mm-hmm. Yeah.
1: Okay. So one of the biggest problems in inheritance is, with sonship, it's entitlement. That's why we need a balance of sonship with God. We are the children of God, and servanthood until the day we stand before Jesus and account for our stewardship.
5: Wow.
2: That's good.
1: Your sonship gets you into heaven, but your stewardship tells you how much you inherit and what positions you've been given.
5: Wow.
1: Does that make you think, boy, I better figure out what I'm doing?
5: Yeah.
1: It does to me.
5: Yeah.
1: Because it just bring it back down from business, bring it down to the ministry. I am not in the ministry to be somebody.
5: Right.
1: I'm going to be Charles Calf's daughter no matter what. Right. I'm not in the ministry for anything like that. I'm in the ministry, and I'm a servant. Ministry means servant, because I am a servant of God.
5: Yes.
1: To steward, giving the word to his people. And that's all I'm called to do. Yeah. Paul didn't say, I'm a servant and an apostle, prophet, da da da. He said, I am a servant and a witness.
5: Yeah. Oh, yeah.
1: I am here to serve God. We are all here to serve God.
5: Yes.
1: All right. So what we do and how we behave is as a servant under authority. Does that mean we just ignore that God is our Father? No, but it's a balance. Just like, you know, here in the ministry, Brianna and I are related. Okay. And so outside of this, we talk about all kinds of family stuff and all that kind of stuff. But when it comes to the ministry stuff, we talk business. It's a different relationship. Yes. Therefore, it is a stewardship.
5: Yes. Yeah.
1: And you have to draw that line.
5: Yeah.
1: And this is where all those folks that own these multi-billion-dollar corporations, when it comes down to it, who are we going to pass this on to? It's going to be who has stepped into the position of stewardship as a servant.
5: Mm-hmm.
1: Not a stewardship as of whacking people over the head.
5: Wow.
2: That's good, man.
1: You still with me here?
5: Yeah.
1: I'll let that settle in for a moment. All right. We have authority. Where does authority come from? Authority comes if you're under authority.
5: Yeah.
1: Authority comes if you're under authority. We have authority because we represent the one who has authority. I don't have to worry. Do I have enough anointing? Do I have enough oomph? Do I have enough whatever?
5: Yeah.
1: Who cares? He does.
5: Yeah.
1: And all I'm doing is what he says to do.
5: Mm-hmm.
1: Therefore, I have authority. His authority, not mine.
5: Yeah.
1: And if I go tell somebody something, they refuse to do it. Well, what's that to me? And that's happened.
5: Mm-hmm.
1: That has happened where the Lord's given me a word for somebody and they didn't even,
5: mm-hmm.
1: you know, but that's none of my business.
5: That's right.
1: I do what God tells me to do.
5: Yeah. That's right.
1: And I leave the rest with him. All right. So let's look at Acts chapter 27, verse 23. This is Paul talking. Remember when he was on the ship and they were being tossed to and fro? And they had to start throwing everything overboard because they were going to sink. They were shipwrecked eventually. You remember that? Listen to what he says. He says, for this very night, there stood before me an angel of God to whom I belong and whom I worship. Now, this is translation is not real good because it really means there stood before me an angel of God to whom I belong. In other words, I am his servant. Everybody with me?
6: Yes.
1: I am his servant. And it says whom I worship. So that when you, what do you think about when you think about worship? Praise the Lord. Praise the Lord. That is not what worship means. I hate to shake you up today, but that is not what worship means. Worship comes from a word that I put it right here for you. We'll get into this. It's lituro. It means serve. I belong to him and I serve him. Paul didn't say there appeared to me an angel of God and I'm an apostle. So he said this and that. It says the God who that I belong to and who I serve. Now, remember this, worship means serve. Yes, we're going to get into this later, not today. But in Acts 13, when it says they were ministering to the Lord and fasting, that's the same word. They were serving the Lord.
4: So good.
6: Praise yes. God.
1: Okay. I know. I'm giving you a lot today. You'll have to go back and watch it again. All right. So let's talk about this again. In sonship, are we looking at a church or some people in the church that said, well, I'm a child of God. Glory to God. God supplies all my needs. I'm a child of God. He knows what I need. Hallelujah. My Father knows what I need. And so are we looking at the spoiled, entitled child that says, I'm just going to sit here and play my video games?
2: Mm-hmm.
1: And God's going to take care of all of it.
2: Mm-hmm.
1: If they don't have God's taking care of me balanced with I serve the Lord, and therefore God is the one who has sent me, so he will supply my need.
6: Yeah.
1: If they don't have that balance, then church, this is not what the early church believed or taught. This is not what the apostles taught.
2: Mm-hmm.
1: They believed in servanthood, serving. What does it mean to serve the Lord? Well, it means I'm a Christian. No, it means to serve.
4: Yeah.
2: Mm-hmm.
1: It means to serve the Lord. It means to have a servant's heart. So, are you going to be a spoiled child or a good and faithful servant? don't raise your hand. All right. So what happens with the, when we're over here on this, what happens with the heirs? Okay. Heirs fight each other over position and inheritance. Well, I trust you have enjoyed our time together today at Capps Chapel. 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
2: Philippians chapter 4 and verse number 16. For even in Thessalonica, you sent aid once and again for my necessities. This is the Apostle Paul, the church at Philippi. He's writing here a letter, and he's saying, for even in Thessalonica, you sent aid once and again for my necessities. Notice verse 17. Not that I seek the gift, but I seek the fruit that abounds to your account. Indeed, I have all and abound. Okay, now I'm going to back up and read 17 again. Not that I seek the fruit. In other words, I'm not looking for the money. I'm not a money grabber. But here's what he said. I seek the fruit that abounds to your account. Okay, question. Do you know what I believe with all my heart? This is not like a checking account or a savings account, interest-bearing account. I believe he's talking about a heavenly account. And he said, you're going to have fruit that will abound to your account. Every one of us in this room, we have an account with the Lord. Think about it. We have an account. I think it's interesting the wording, so shall every man give an account to the Lord. So all of us have an account in heaven. And Paul said, when you give, there's fruit that's going to abound to your account. And then he goes on to say this, indeed, I have all and I'm full, having received from Epaphroditus this thing sent from you, a sweet smelling aroma, an acceptable gift, well-pleasing to God. This money on earth may have been a method of exchange, but in the eyes of God, it was a sweet-smelling aroma. It was an acceptable sacrifice, well-pleasing to God. Isn't that something? That he would say all that about money. He'd say it's sweet-smelling, it's an acceptable sacrifice, and it pleases God. So there are rewards connected to our giving. There's going to be rewards connected to sacrificial giving. And those things that we do unto the Lord. We were making some decisions at the beginning of the year about some ministries that we've supported through the years. I'm just praying and thinking, Lord, you know, what are you saying about going forward? And I thought, I'll seek the Lord on this, Sharon, and I'll tell you what I feel like the Lord wants us to do here. In Hebrews chapter 13, notice verse number 16. So I'm praying about this, and I'm going, Lord, some of the giving that we've done, is that something you want us to continue to do going forward? This is a scripture God gave me. But do not forget to do good and to share, for with such sacrifices, God is well pleased. I'm praying in the night. And that scripture comes to me. And I've never, ever associated that passage with giving. But the Lord was saying, Tom, be willing to share, for with such sacrifices, God is well pleased. How many know God sees your giving? And he says, you know, it pleases me when you have a heart to evangelize and you have a heart to bless the things that I'm blessing. And it's important. So what are these rewards? So let's go over to Revelation 19:11. Revelation 19:11, John said, I saw heaven open, and behold, a white horse. And he that sat upon him was called Faithful and True. And in righteousness he doth judge and make war. Verse 12. His eyes were as a flame of fire, and on his head were many crowns. And he had a name written that no man knew but he himself. And he was clothed in a vesture dipped in blood, and his name is called the Word of God. So who are we talking about here, y'all? Jesus, right? Our Savior, our Lord. But I want you to notice, as the Lord's coming back, verse 12, his eyes were as a flame of fire, and on his head were what? Many what? Many crowns. So In the writings of the Apostle Paul, you'll see that he made reference to these crowns. There are crowns given out. Paul wrote about, remember in 1 Corinthians chapter 9, there were games that predated what we know as the Olympic Games. And the Apostle Paul made reference to those games, and they would crown the participants, the victors in those events. And history tells us that many of the reefs that they made up, by the time they crowned them, those reefs had already begun to wither. But notice what it says here in 1 Corinthians chapter number 9 and verse number 24. Do you not know that in a race all the runners run, but only one receives the prize? So run that you may obtain. Every athlete exercises self-control in all things. They do it to receive a perishable wreath. So he's saying that you have these participants and they're getting wreaths or crowns that are temporal. But he said what we're competing for is something that's imperishable. So the crowns that we're referring to here in the scriptures going forward, these are imperishable crowns. Verse 26, so I do not run aimlessly. I do not box as one beating the air, but I discipline my body and I keep it under control, lest after preaching to others, I myself should be disqualified. Here's the crowns. 1 Thessalonians 2, 19 and 20. Soul winner's crown. Brother Hagin has a book, I Believe in Visions, and he tells in this book, I Believe in Visions, he said, you know, I saw Jesus, and he said that he had this beautiful crown on in one of the appearances that he had and where he saw the Lord, and he said that he had this beautiful crown on. Brother Hagin said, I looked at him, and I commented on this crown, and he said, what is that? And he said, it's a soul winner's crown. And then he made this statement to Brother Hagin. He says, this crown really is for everybody in the body of Christ. But he said a lot of people are too busy or they get involved in other things. And he made this statement, and people are lost for all eternity simply because people are just too busy. That's a paraphrase, but you can read the book. In other words, that crown should be for everybody. Did you know the soul winner's crown wasn't only for Billy Graham? How many realize that? Oh yeah, Billy Graham, he got that. Jesus didn't look at some people and say, follow me and I'll make you fishers of men. They were representative of every disciple that would follow the Lord. We should all be soul winners. And what do you mean by soul winner? Is it a spirit winner or a soul winner? Sometimes the word soul is talking about the spirit, soul, and body, the whole thing. In other words, the generous soul shall prosper. What's he talking about? The whole person. Sometimes in scriptures that way. Sometimes it's, you know, the mind, the will, and the emotions. But in this case, we're referring to you're winning people to the Lord. There's a proverb that says, he that winneth souls is wise. That's where we take that from. Paul, writing to the church of Thessalonica, he says, and if you back up and read through the book of Acts, and you'll realize Paul went in there and he had a big impact on them. You remember that? Went in there and ministered to Thessalonica. And he says, for what is our hope, our joy, or the crown in which we glory in the presence of our Lord Jesus when he comes? Is it not you? He looked at those people and he says, you know, you're my crown. And we say that today, isn't it? They're our joy, our crown. We need to realize that really God wants all of us, number one, in heaven. He'd like for every one of us to have this crown. And I know you say, well, Pastor, here's what you're thinking, okay? Now, I'm not working in the word of knowledge. I'm just going by experience. Some of you are saying, Pastor, I'm not really into crowns. But I'm going to tell you, when you get in heaven, I promise you, you're going to be into crowns. Because you're going to realize it's not just a trite thing, but it's something that's very precious to God. If it's important to God, it should be important to us, okay? And so one of the rewards is a crown. And Paul made reference and he said, you, the Corinthians, you're my crown. People matter. People matter. And they matter to God and they matter to us as well. Now, he also talked about a crown of life in James chapter 1 and verse number 12. It says, blessed is the man that endureth temptation, for when he is tried, he shall receive the crown of life. Who is this for? It's for those that love him, but it's also for those that endure temptation, those that have been through some stuff. The fact is, there are people that have been through stuff on a great measure. For those that endure temptation, test, trials, hardships, there's a reward. God sees what people go through. God sees the heartbreak of people. And don't think for a minute that there's not a reward side. Endure the temptation. In Romans 8:18, for I reckon that the suffering of this present time is not worthy to be compared with the glory which shall be revealed in us. I tell you, y'all, whether it was John Bunyan in a prison cell, the suffering that he went through was very brief compared to the glory that's revealed into him right now. So there's people that go through stuff on this earth. They get a crown of life. They've gone through difficulties. We've got to realize God is keeping record and he sees all these things. Let me just give you a few more, okay? There's a crown of righteousness for everybody that loves his appearing. Notice 2 Corinthians chapter 4 and verse number 7. I fought a good fight. I finished my course. I've kept the faith. This is the Apostle Paul. Henceforth, there is laid up for me a crown of righteousness, which the Lord, the righteous judge, shall give me at that day, and not to me only, but unto all them also that love his appearing. Now think about that. There's a crown of righteousness. So we should love the appearing of the Lord. Ah, oh, Pastor, we've heard people talk about that before. Well, we should love his appearing. If he comes now, I was kind of looking forward for football season this year. Trust me, where you're going is better than where you're at. You say, Pastor, are you anti-sports? Not really, but if you're making an idol of it, I am. If you're making a God out of it, you say, oh, it's not a God to me. Well, let me tell you, if it's displacing or replacing God, it's an idol to you. If you can get more excited about that than you can your salvation, we got some issues here. Here's what it says in 1 Peter chapter 5, verse number 2. It says, feed the flock of God that is among you, taking the oversight thereof, not by constraint, but willingly, not for filthy lucre, but of a ready mind. Neither is being lords over God's heritage, but being examples to the flock. Isn't that interesting? That's the call of a pastor. Be an example to the flock. Be a model. Represent God. Be an example to the flock. Notice this. For when the chief shepherd shall appear, you shall receive a crown of glory that fadeth not away. The one of these crowns is a crown of glory. How many believe the pastor's wife gets in on that too, right? Feed the flock of God. Take the oversight. Don't be heavy-handed. Do it willingly. Don't be a money grabber. Have an eager heart. Don't be a dictator. Don't be lord over the people. Be an example to the people. Give them an example. Show them how to live. And when the chief shepherd shall arrive, you will receive a crown of glory that fadeth not away. I'm going to give you another scripture, and I'm going to let you chew on it. I think there's some people that start strong and then they finish weak. What's going on there? What do you do with those people? Notice what Revelation 3:11 says. Behold, I am coming quickly. Hold fast to what you have that no one may take your crown. Y'all, if you started in faith, ended in faith. If you started the race, finish the race. How many know of some people that had a good start but a poor ending? We want to not just start the race. We want to finish the race, and we want to finish it in faith. But he said, be careful. No one to take your crown.
0: Thanks for joining me for today's broadcast. As Christians, we are not saved by our good works, yet the Bible teaches that we will be rewarded one day according to our deeds. In Revelation 22:12, Jesus said, I am coming quickly, and my reward is with me, to give to everyone according to his work.
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6: 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Good morning. 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Amen. 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It's going to be a fun time. And if you've just been going through it in life, this would be a great, if you can scrape up $30, you need it, and it'll be a blessing. And we don't do it for a fundraiser anyway. It's just an outreach to touch people, and we usually break even or not. I don't care if you know. It's not about that. It's about you. It's about people. We love people, and we want to see you laugh and have a good time and hear some songs from the good old days. And then we're going to honor our vets and pray for our country. And thank God we're still free at this moment, and believe God for His church to push back so the gates of hell don't prevail against us. And then we'll sing some good old gospel music, eat some wonderful home-style food, and hear about Jesus. Doesn't that sound like a good evening? It does to me. I'm telling you, that's my idea of a good time. And even though we're putting on the show, we have a lot of fun doing it. And there'll be comedy there. There'll be some great people there. Randy and Sherry Miller, some of you may not know them in this part of the country, but they're from the Cleveland, Tennessee area. Great comedian, musician. And Sherry used to travel with the Rambo family, knew them very well, very close to them. And she sings like an angel. So they're some of our special guests this year. And you just need to come on out. Book your tickets either on the Friday night or the Saturday night, October 9th and 10th, and just have some fall festivities and get your mind in a good place. And if you've been going through it, it's a great way to just take a little mini vacation without having to leave town. And then we're going to just sing some good old gospel music and get you in the presence of the Lord and tell people about Jesus. And so do me a favor, bring somebody that needs the Lord, bring somebody you've been witnessing to that's maybe not quite ready to get to church, but they would come to a country music show with you. Bring them. Amen. Watch what the Lord can do. It's going to be a great time. And then if you haven't already, tune into our Wellspring podcast out on YouTube. Justin and I are doing a podcast out there, and we've had some amazing guests. Pastor Shane Warren talked about, and I'll just bait you here, this is amazing. He was one of the few pastors that in the nation that was invited to the disclosure meetings, where some government officials wanted to warn the church that there's deceptions coming. And Pastor Shane was in those meetings, several of them. And so you might want to go listen to that podcast. And it was just a few weeks back, about a month ago, I think, month and a half ago, Pastor Shane Warren. Just type in the Wellspring on YouTube and up we will come. And you can pick the show with Pastor Shane or many other broadcasts we've made, or podcasts, whatever they call them. And a lot of subjects that bless you, added teaching. So, amen. And also, Don't forget, if you'd like to help us with this show, or you'd like to help us with our ministry radio budget, if you want to be a blessing, and you can, you know, if God's put something in your hand and you'd like to be a blessing, you can text to give at 1-844-876-9255. That's 1-844-876-9255. And all of that money goes directly into Praise Center Ministries. That is our church and our flagship ministry base, and helps us pay this radio budget. And we're so thankful for the Oasis Network and the Ingalls family and all the wonderful people that we know and love there that keep this broadcast on the air. You are a blessing, my friends and my beloved brothers and sisters, and we love you so much and thank God for you. And so just encourage you, pray for us, and that God would continue to use us. And if you don't have a church home and you live in the Tulsa metro area, even within a 50-60 mile radius, come and be with us on a Sunday morning. I'm telling you, the presence of God has been so strong and so powerful in the last few weeks, and people getting saved, healed, delivered, filled with the Holy Ghost, and set free from addictive behaviors and bondages, because Jesus is there. Hallelujah. And so if you don't have a church home, look us up, Praise Center Ministries in Sepulpa, Oklahoma. Well, I'm talking to you about how to overcome struggles and live in victory. How to overcome struggles and live in victory. You know, the Lord expects us to live and walk in victory. The Lord, when he thought about his disciples, he taught them so he wouldn't see, and when he wouldn't think about them, he would just see failing human beings that were half in, half out. That's not what the Lord had in his mind for disciples. And praise God, you can use the scriptures for a record. By the time he left the earth, that's not who his disciples were. They turned the world upside down with the power and the word and the spirit of God in them. And so the Lord was very successful in making his disciples. And that's what we've got to do. And that's the reason this preacher, you know, I love you, but I'm not going to soft pedal it to you. I'm going to tell you the whole counsel of God. I'm going to tell you how the spiritual cow eats the spiritual cabbage, as I used to say, and where the rubber meets the road, because I don't want you to live defeated lives. I don't want to pat you on the head and tell you that it's all going to turn out all right without giving you the tools to make it happen that way. Because, you know, that's obviously, look around you. That's not what's happening to everyone. It's turning out very horrible for a lot of people that we are seeing today. I mean, their lives are totally destroyed many times. Their families are completely destroyed. They've lost their souls. It's not going to just turn out all right if we put our heads in the sand and pretend everything's going to be okay. No, we have to apply the principles of scriptures. We have to run to the secret place. We have to hide in the pavilion of Christ, hide behind the cross, the only place where there is victory. In Jesus. Hallelujah. And so that's what this teaching is about, how to overcome your struggles and walk in victory. And if you want to do that, you're going to have to do some things that the Word of God declares you're going to have to do. And number one is you're going to have to humble yourself before the Lord. You know, nobody in the Bible that was arrogant got anything from God. No, sir. They absolutely turned out terrible. I mean, Saul got into pride, and look what happened to him. King Saul, he had the kingdom ripped from his hands and given to King David. I mean, anybody who got to thinking they could do what they wanted to and dabble in sin or you know, not quite obey the Lord, it didn't go well for them. And so if you want to live above the struggle, and as my wife has this cup, says the struggle is real. It is. The struggle to keep what the Lord has given you and what his will for you to have is, you'll have to fight the devil tooth and nail. You'll have to fight your flesh. You'll have to fight the ideas of the world. Why? Because you're being literally bombarded with the world and the flesh and the devil like never before. These are the last days. Iniquity is abounding. Perilous times are here. and all of those things. And you know it. I don't have to tell you that you're being hit on every side, spirit, soul, and body. So this is why we're going to have to, on purpose, live and walk in victory. And so the number one point of this message is humble yourself before the Lord. Just get down before God, be honest and say, God, you know what? I'm tired of what I have. I'm tired of the way I'm living. I'm tired of my failures. I'm done anymore. I love you. I know without you, I'd have no next breath. I'm yours. And friend, when you get to that point and you stop saying, Lord, I want this and Lord, I want that. Oh, this is a key. You know, not that we don't have needs and we can't pray the prayer of petition. If your father sees you have a need and you ask him, yes, he will give you not a stone, but a fish, all of those things. But I find too often in spoiled Christian thinking in America is, Lord, I want this, I want that, I want the other. You know, the place you're going to overcome is when you get on your knees before God and say, Lord, I don't even know what I should want. Tell me, Lord, what I should want. Tell me what you want me to want. And then I'll ask you for that. It's called maturity. It's called growing up and realizing that you and I are not all that in a bag of chips. We're pieces of work without Jesus. And that's what the Holy Spirit's for. That's what the Word of God is for, to put us in perspective. And Paul said, let no man to think more highly of himself than he ought to think. And yet that's what we're in a society. Everybody thinks more highly of themselves than they ought to think. And we will too as Christians if we don't humble ourselves. We'll get to thinking that, well, I wish they'd do this in church. Well, it's not all about you, your church. It's not all about you. It's all about the kingdom. It's all about the body of Christ. You're just one of its members. And so when we get over ourselves, as we say today, and we humble ourselves and realize that in our own knowledge, in our own carnal mind, we don't even know what we need. And we shouldn't let our flesh tell us what we want. True humility says, Lord, I don't even know what I should ask you for. Show that to me in your word or by your spirit. Then I'll ask you for that. You know, oh my goodness, wasn't the Lord such a perfect example in that garden of Gethsemane? You think he wanted to climb on that cross, have railroad spikes driven through his ankles and his wrists? Oh, dear God, no. He didn't want that. He even prayed three times, Lord, if there's any other way I can do this, let this cup pass from me. Nevertheless, friend, you and I have got to get good at saying nevertheless. In other words, forget what I just said, unless it's possible. Forget what I just prayed, Lord, unless it's your will. And get in his word, find out what his will is. Now, we can pray.

0: 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I'm Justin Lynn, and I would like to thank you again for joining us today. And until next time, remember, Jesus saves, Jesus heals, Jesus fills with the Holy Ghost, and Jesus is coming again.
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3: Greetings, friends and new listeners, and welcome to The Sound of Faith. I'm Sharon Knotts, thanking you for joining us today because we know faith comes by hearing, and hearing by the Word of God. Today's message by my father, Brother Hardy, is certain to speak to each of our hearts in both a powerful and discerning way. It's entitled, Brotherly Love, the Key to Unity. Psalm 133 declares how good and how beautiful it is for the brethren to dwell together in unity. Well, while it is certainly beautiful, it is not always easy. But unity starts with brotherly love.
4: 2 Corinthians 2, 7 and 8. Now in the 1 Corinthians and in the 6th chapter, they had a case in the church where one of the members was having an affair with his father's wife. Now we don't know whether it was his mother or stepmother, but either one, it was terrible. And Paul told them to discipline that man. Remember, they were all puffed up. They were boasting. We're the only church that's got this case. And the Paul said you should mourn and you should discipline him. Now they went from boasting that we got a special type of fornicator. Now they went to the other end of not letting him back in after he gets saved. See, the devil will try to get you this way. You see, you got to have that means between two extremes. He'll try to get you to be so dogmatic that it's terrible. Or he'll try to get you to be so lenient that you let everything go. Then he'll try to get you so strict that you don't let nothing go. So here they were. They finally obeyed Paul, censured the man. Being censored for his sin by the whole church, now he wants to come back and they don't want to let him. So then the sixth verse, he says, suffice to such a man is this punishment which was inflicted of many. He was supposed to be put out of the church. Evidently, he was put out of the church, like he said, saw his error, repented, wanted to come back. Paul said, so that contrariwise, you ought rather to forgive him. Your punishment was right. You should have did what you did. You put him out of the church. You excommunicated him. Now he's repented and wants to come back. Now let's bring him back. That's not the unpardonable sin. I mean, he hears it. The only unpardonable sin is blaspheming the Holy Ghost. Any other sin can be forgiven. And when the brother or sister that is offended and you censured them, you took one or two brothers that didn't hear you, you brought him from the church that didn't hear you, you excommunicated him from the church, and then finally he sees he's wrong, repents, and wants to come back. Amen. The prodigal son, he that was lost. He was a son, he got lost. Restore him. The elder brother didn't like it. A lot of saints hindered them coming back. So Paul said, so contrariwise, you ought rather to forgive him and comfort him, lest perhaps such a one should be swallowed up with overmuch sorrow. And then Satan will get an advantage. For to this end also did I write, that I might know the proof of you, whether you are obedient in all things. To whom you forgive anything, I forgive also. For if I forgive anything, to whom I forgave it, for your sakes forgave I it in the presence of Christ, lest Satan should get an advantage. You see, you take the two verses out as a parenthesis and read, wherefore I beseech you that you should confirm your love towards him, lest Satan should get an advantage of us, for we are not ignorant of his devices. So therefore, if we don't forgive him, then we're in a bad condition and in sin just as bad as his. Sin's sin to God. No big little sins to God. For as God's concerned, you do one sin, you're guilty of the whole catalog. So to forgive is charistai. It's an infinitive in the Greek. It means to be friendly, to be gracious, to be kind. We ought to comfort them. Parakalisai is also an infinitive. It means to encourage, exhort, urge on. And it's used of leaders who send hesitant soldiers courageously into battle. You ought to encourage them, give them a pep talk, build them up, because they might be condemning themselves. You know, one of the hardest things a lot of times is God will forgive people, but people are a lot of times are harder on themselves and won't forgive themselves. And you need to go and talk to them. Oh,

0: I failed God. Who hasn't failed God? Because we've all failed God. But that's what grace is all about. That's what the love of God's all about. We're going on. We're growing in grace and in knowledge. I know in my earlier years, I was pretty dogmatic. The Lord's been trying to, you know, to temper me and show me it's not so much the dogmaticness, but to get the person saved and healed and delivered and bring that love and unity in the body so that he can use us to win souls. Confirm him. Greek word, kurosai, another infinitive, means to legally confirm, to ratify. The church community, if the church has openly excommunicated somebody, we don't usually see that too much, do we? Well, we have seen it, haven't we? Televangelists. But if that person then repents, then the church should openly, like they openly excommunicate him, should openly embrace him and open him to the whole church world to bring him back in love and favor again. Is that all right? To reinstate the offender and assure him in their love. The scripture discipline of a fallen brother. 15th chapter of Matthew, how to deal with a brother that had ought, right? Now we come to this brother, he don't respond. He's fallen. He's out of fellowship. So what should we do? To say he got just what he deserved. What should we do? Galatians 6:1. Brethren, if a man be overtaken in a fault, fault was after him, the fault jumped on him, fault knocked him down, he's overtaken, he's in the wrong. He's in sin. He's outside of the church. The devil is really deserved. He's almost ready to die. What should we do? Say, well, the devil didn't finish him, but I am. No. What should we do? Brethren, if a man be overtaken a fault, ye which are spiritual. First requirement is what? You got to be spiritual. What is our motive? Condition of the person to go to this brother is to be spiritual. What is the attitude that he goes in? Spirit of meekness. Remember, praltes, try to render some kindness, some good deed to him. Try to meet his need in the right attitude and the right mindset. Trying to get him to respond by love, trying to show him that you love him, you're coming in the right attitude, you're not to kick him down. We know, brother, you did wrong, but that's all right. We all make mistakes, having the right attitude. Not like I said, a lot of people are looking. They're just hawks. They're waiting for somebody to make a mistake. They already got a gift of suspicion. They already know they done it. They got to have the proof, and they're waiting. And as soon as they find a brother or sister made a mistake, they're like an old chicken hawk. Right down on them and going to finish them off. But God said, no. He's in the wrong. He's in the fault. But he's still my brother and sister. I'm going to try to get him back, going to him. I'm going to be spiritual. What does that mean? I'm going to have to be prayed up. I'm going to have the right mindset. Got to have meekness. I'm going to have to go to try to minister to his needs, to minister grace and kindness and favor to his need. First of all, so that we're not high-minded. Here's that pride again. Considering ourselves, lest we also be tempted. We don't know the circumstance that made that brother fall. And without God's grace, none of us would stand. You know, if God would let the devil just attack us without any limitations and without cessation, every one of us would crack. I mean, if he would just let us go continually, every one of us, some may be able to go longer than others, but we would all crack under it. But God doesn't do that. What he does, he said, I won't put more than you are able. Because he uses the devil as a buffing pad, doesn't he? To get out the cracks and the fissures. We're diamonds in the rough. Sometimes they can find maybe a diamond that big. By the time they get cutting it and polishing it, it's got cracks and fissures, they might not come up with anything. Oh God, let there be something left. Said he's going to come up and take his jewels. Just keep on buffing me. He uses the devil to buffet us. But when we can't stand it anymore, he makes the devil pull it back. The devil's the buffing pad in the hand of the Lord. So we all stand by God's grace. And when we see a brother that fell, then we ought to take in consideration that we could fall the same way. The Bible said, let him that thinks he stand take heed lest he fall. Well, I know a lot of people say you can't fall, but that scripture said that if you don't take heed, you would fall. And then we are to consider ourselves lest we also be tempted. We don't know whether we could go through what that brother or sister. We don't know extenuating circumstances behind it. In fact, we don't have to. All we have to know is that the body of Christ, somebody has stumbled and fell. And we are going to go to minister healing to that fallen brother. We're going to have to be spiritual. We're going to have the right mindset and the right motives. And the motive is what? Restore. And then another scripture, 1 John 5:16-17, and this is really tremendous. You see, we are our brother's keeper, and we have power to either give our brother death or life. Did you know that? You can either give your brother death or life. Now, let's read 1 John 5:16-17. It said, if any man see his brother sin, a sin which is not unto death. Now, this is not suspicion. This is actually, you caught this brother into sin. And what should we do? When the Bible said that if a brother's overtaken in a fault, then you are to go to him and him alone. And then if he hears you, you've gained your brother. And then if he don't hear you, take two or three witnesses, that in the mouth of two or three witnesses, then every word would be established. And then if they wouldn't hear that, then finally you bring them before the church, like finally they had to bring that man in 1 Corinthians, the 5th chapter, that committed to fornication, and then they excommunicated him. But it worked because the excommunication caused the man to see his error, and he repented, and he was restored. So here John said, if you see a brother sin of sin, not unto death, he shall ask, and he shall give him life. Isn't that beautiful? If you see your brother sinning, you can give them life. You can go to the Father and give them life. Which, other words, God's going to somehow answer your prayer and turn that brother around and bring him back into salvation. If any man see his brother sin a sin which is not unto death, he shall ask, and he shall give him life for them that sin not unto death. There is a sin unto death. I do not say that he should pray for it. All unrighteousness is sin, and there is a sin not unto death. So what is a sin under death? That's blaspheming the Holy Ghost. When you blaspheme the Holy Ghost, then that's it. You're no use praying. But all other sin except the blasphemy of the Holy Ghost can be forgiven. So therefore, if you see your brother that sin, a sin under death, and here he's talking about eternal death cut off. When he's sinned, he's backslidden, he's out of the favor of the Lord, and if he dies in that condition, he goes to hell, but he can be redeemed. But if somebody blasphemes the Holy Ghost, then there is no redemption, there's no repentance. In fact, they're not going to seek repentance. Because when you blaspheme the Holy Ghost, that's the last stages of apostasy. You'd have turned yourself over to the devil. I get letters from all around the world and around the country, people saying, oh, Brother Hardy, I think I've blasphemed the Holy Ghost. I said, no, you didn't. Because if you blaspheme the Holy Ghost, you wouldn't be sorry about it. You wouldn't be all shook up. You see, that's a willful act. And it's usually the last stages of apostasy. You don't blaspheme the Holy Ghost in error or make a mistake. It's a willful act. Because if you blaspheme the Holy Ghost, you wouldn't be sorry and all shook up. You did it. It's willful. You think you're all right. You're a reprobate. You're in the last stages of apostasy. Okay, so we have power to give life. And instead of condemning our brother and sister that's fallen, if we'll intercede and pray, and then maybe God will make us one of those spiritual ones to go to them, then God will allow us to minister life. And that's what we want to do, to minister life to our brother and sister, because it is the flesh of Jesus. It is our flesh. It's the one body that we're a part of, and we don't want the devil to get a foothold. How many say amen? Peter, the fallen disciple, perfect illustration. Let's go to Luke 22, 31, 34. You know the setting, don't you? Jesus is getting ready to be crucified. He's telling them they're all going to flee. Of course, impetuous Peter. He's always saying the wrong thing at the wrong time, isn't he? Like a lot of us. Luke 22, 31 to 34. And the Lord said, Simon, Simon, behold, Satan has desired to have you that he may sift you as wheat. But I have prayed for thee that thy faith fail not. And when thou art converted, strengthen thy brethren. And he said unto him, Lord, I am ready to go with thee both into prison and into death. And he, the Lord answering back, said, and he said, I tell thee, Peter, the cock shall not crow this day before thou shalt deny that thou knowest me. Peter said, no, I won't do it. And I believe Peter meant that.
1: Amen. What an eye-opening, Holy Spirit admonishing message by God's servant, Brother Hardy. Brotherly love, the key to unity. The book of Acts is the birth certificate for the church, the body of Christ. And its outstanding birthmark was unity. Again and again, we read that the believers were in one mind and one accord. Did you know that in the book of Acts, the word love is never used? Because you don't have to preach about love when everyone is walking in love. It's a different story when we get to the epistles of the apostles. Paul said that if anyone be in Christ, he's a new creature. Old things are passed away and all things become new. And this includes a new wardrobe. He described these new clothes as mercies, kindness, humility, meekness, long-suffering, and above all, the perfect bond of love. As the church multiplied and spread throughout the Roman Empire, divisionary factions arose and worldly influences crept in. Some churches were shielding outright sin. Others were going to court to sue other believers, all of which the Holy Spirit condemned. The church faced fallen and failing brethren, and as Jesus said, it is impossible but that offenses will come. James said that we all offend at some time. So how does the church deal with offenders and offendees? There is a Bible way to deal with these issues, and emphasis is on restoration, not amputation. Only one church out of the seven in Revelation had an open door of evangelism given to them by Jesus, Philadelphia, the Church of Brotherly Love. This message, Brotherly Love, the Key to Unity, can be ordered on CD for a love gift of $10 or more for the radio ministry. 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
4: Shalom and welcome to Torah Chai, God's teachings of life from Congregation Zion's Sake, a Messianic Jewish congregation located on the corner of Denby Boulevard and Shields Road in Newport News, Virginia. Our biblical mandate as Jewish believers is to be a light unto the world by sharing Yeshua, Jesus, the Jewish Messiah, to the Jew first, then the nations, as prescribed in Romans 1:16, bringing God's plan of salvation to the ends of the earth. We hope you enjoy today's teaching.
5: It actually means bareheaded or a revealed male organ. Circumcision, Yeshua, is our Rosh Pinah, the head cornerstone, our covenant, the head revealed with God. Then there's the Davidic covenant, which establishes the throne of Messiah forever. 2 Samuel 7, verse 16, thus your house and your kingdom will be made secure forever before you. Your throne will be set up forever. The Davidic covenant is prophesied regarding the new covenant in Jeremiah 31, verses 31 through 34, is secured in and through Yeshua, who is the salvation of all mankind. In Luke 22, verse 20, he did the same with a cup after the meal, saying, this is the new covenant ratified by my blood, which is being poured out for you, which we just celebrated at Pesach at our Seder just several months ago. Leviticus 17, 11 records that the life is in the blood and that the blood must be placed on the altar for sin atonement. Blood is required for the created being to be restored to the Creator because sin entered the world and separated us from Him. The only way to enter into our Father's presence is through the blood of the covenant established by Yeshua 2,000 years ago. This is the perfection of the covenant. Yeshua became our covenant with His blood through which the world could be redeemed and saved. In these covenants, Israel is not obligated to do anything. Now see, this is the mystery. And everything I've just shared, you know what you're obligated to do? Nothing. He created you with free will. You have a choice. You can do whatever you want to do. And I've had people argue with me, well, I don't have to do that. You're right, you don't. Well, then why would I do it? Now there's the question. Why would you do it? Why would you submit and obey to God? Why would you be obedient to Him? We're not obligated to do it. God did everything. When the Lord made the Abrahamic covenant, Abraham was an inactive party. He was slain in the spirit. But the Lord said, I will bless you, and I will keep you, and I will bless those who bless you, curse those who curse you. The Lord told Abram how to prepare for the covenant while Abram himself did not physically participate in it. Adonai placed him into that deep sleep. He was in the spirit. The Lord bound himself in a covenant with Abram without his physical participation. But Abram did choose to believe and obey Adonai, and it was awarded unto him as what? Righteousness. Only the Lord alone, not Avram, not future descendants, not religion nor doctrine can break the covenant, which he promises he never will. He states that they are permanent. The land is a permanent possession. The rainbow is an everlasting generational sign. Shabbat is a sign between me and you. It sets us apart through all of our generations. All these covenants depended exclusively on Adonai for their fulfillment. They were not dependent upon Abraham, David, or any other Israelite. They're not dependent upon the Jewish people or Gentiles who follow him today. They're dependent upon Him and Him alone. Scripture teaches five facts about the Lord's covenants. They depend on Adonai's covenant promises, not Israel. As the Lord said back in Genesis 17, verse 7, I'm establishing my covenant between me and you, along with your descendants after you, generation after generation, Lador Vador, as an everlasting covenant to be God for you and for your descendants after you. The covenants are literal, number two. No one, no entity, no religion has replaced Israel. Nothing has replaced Israel. As Jeremiah shared in Jeremiah 31, starting at verse 35, this is what the Lord says, Adonai says, who gives the sun as the light for day, who ordained the laws for the moon and stars to provide light for the night, who stirs up the sea until its waves roar. Adonai Sevaot is his name. If these laws leave my presence, says Adonai, then the offspring of Israel will stop being a nation in my presence forever. Well, guess what? The moon rose last night, and it was a blood red moon. The sun rose this morning. The stars are in the sky, and the waves are roaring. Guess what? Israel is God's offspring before him. Number three, the covenants were made with Israel, not the church, not any other entity. In Jeremiah 31, again, starting at verse 31, here the days are coming when I will make a new covenant with the house of Israel and with the house of Judah. So this tells us this is about today, if you recall from Torah study, because the nation of Israel was split until 1948. It was two kingdoms. This says Israel and the house of Judah, which means it's talking about us here today. It will not be like the covenant I made with their fathers on the day I took them by their hand and brought them out of the land of Egypt, because they, for their part, violated my covenant, even though I, for my part, was a husband to them, says Adonai. You recall, 30 days into this, we're building a golden calf. And Aaron says, this is the God who brought you out of the land of Egypt. 30 days. Verse 33, for this is the covenant I will make with the house of Israel after those days, says the Lord. I will put my Torah within them and write it on your hearts. Notice what it doesn't say. It doesn't say I'm going to do away with it. It says I'm going to write it on your heart. And I will be their God and they will be my people. And this is affirmed in the Brachot Hashah, the New Testament. This passage in Jeremiah is quoted verbatim in Hebrews 8, verses 8 through 11. Israel is mentioned in the entire Bible 500 times, 78 times in the Brachot Hashah alone. There are over 1,800 biblical prophecies contained in Scripture that involves over 8,300 verses. The whole Bible contains just over 31,000 verses, so approximately 27% or one-third of Scripture deals with prophecy. And of that prophecy, 95% deals directly with Israel and the Jewish people. This is why week after week after week, year after year, we pound away at this, that it's not a replacement theology, it's not supersessionism. Israel is God's chosen people. It was, it is, and it always will be. And these prophecies all throughout the Scripture, they're not about the church, they're not about Islam, they're not about Hindu, they're about the Jewish people and the nation of Israel. Number four, the Lord's covenants were never repealed, done away with, or replaced because of Israel's sins. As Paul said in Romans 3, verses 3 through 4, if some of them were unfaithful, so what? Does their faithlessness cancel God's faithfulness? Heaven forbid, he said, God would be true even if everyone were a liar. As the Tanakh says, so that you, God, may be proved right in your words and win the verdict when you're put on trial. And number five, the covenants belong to Israel forever. Romans 9, starting in verse 4, the people of Israel, they were made God's children. The Shekinah has been with them. The covenants are theirs. Likewise, the giving of the Torah, the temple service, and the promises. The patriarchs are theirs. From them, as far as his physical descent is concerned, came the Messiah, who's over all. Praise be Adonai forever. Amen. So what we're dealing with in the world with all this anti-Semitism and replacement theology is actually jealousy. It's a misunderstanding of Scripture. And we're going to get to that in just a second. Yeshua knew that. He resolved it. So what reveals this kingdom mystery regarding non-Jews who chose to enter in the Lord's covenant promises? He dealt with this in Ephesians 2. Starting at verse 11, it says, therefore remember your former state, you Gentiles by birth. This is where the ship splits. This is where it becomes inclusive. God wanted us to do this from the very beginning. Isaiah 49:6 says that we were to be a light unto the nations, but we failed. What we did was make it this little, hey, we got God club, no one else does, and so you can't come anywhere near us. We can't touch you, we can't look at you, we can't be around you because you're unholy. Why? Because we got God. That's not what God wanted. So he had to readjust this. And he sent his son, Yeshua, to die for this 2,000 years ago to bring in the Gentiles. That was God's plan all along. It started that way in Egypt with that mixed crowd. The Gentiles, called the uncircumcised by those who merely because of an operation of their flesh are called the circumcised. At that time, the Gentiles had no Messiah. You were estranged from the national life of Israel. Man, I love that. You were foreigners of the covenants embodying God's promises. You were in this world without hope and without God. So we've been talking about the covenants. So it says you were a foreigner to the covenants, and you were foreigners to the national life of Israel. You get the picture here? Hello? Therefore, before Yeshua, Gentiles were estranged from the national life of Israel. They were foreigners of the covenants. But now they enter into the promise in Ephesians 2, verses 19 and 20. So then you are no longer foreigners and strangers. On the contrary, fellow citizens with God's people and members of God's family. So to every Gentile that comes here, we say, welcome home. You're joint sharers, joint partakers. We have equal seating at the table of Messiah. Verse 20, you've been built on the foundation of the emissaries and the prophets, with the cornerstone being Yeshua, the Messiah himself. So as explained in Romans 11, Gentiles were grafted into that Jewish-rooted olive tree, becoming joint citizen members of God's family with us. Israel alone is the only nation in history which the Lord has a covenant relationship with. It's the only people on group, the only people group on earth whose culture, identity, and government is defined by our covenant relationship with him. When you enter in, you'll start to look more and more like Israel. And the revelation of all this, are you ready? The revelation in all this is that your destiny isn't in your career. It's not in the job you hold down. It's not raising the family. It's not paying the bills and repeating that cycle week after week after week. 30 years ago, Rabitson and I, we were at a crossroads. We're involved in church. I'm a head usher. We do prayer ministry. She's teaching Sunday school, 4 and 5 year olds. And we come to a point week after week after week, and I begin questioning God. Is this it? Is this really it? I go to work 5 days a week. I come here, I play the game, and go home and start it all over again Monday morning. Is this really life? Is this really what it's all about, God? And that set us on a journey of hunger, because I knew there's more to this. It's not just this repetitive cycle. You come here, warm a seat, go home, do your thing, pay the bills, repeat. That's not God's design and destiny for you. Your life has a higher divine purpose with profound kingdom destiny. God's purpose for humanity began with creation. He formed the earth to be inhabited and entrusted humanity with stewardship to fill the earth and subdue it in Genesis 1, verse 28. Created in his image, humans were meant to live in harmony with him, to reflect his goodness, his kingdom, and to have dominion over this earth and multiply, to spread his influence over the earth. We're not here just to subdue it. We're here to multiply and influence God's kingdom here on this earth. When Adam and Eve rebelled in Eden, God's purpose was not abandoned. Instead, he adapted his plan. The kingdom of God was established as a means to restore humanity and undo the damage of sin. In Colossians 1, verse 13, he has rescued us from the domain of darkness and transferred us into the kingdom of his dear Son. See, this kingdom is not a fixed path, but a divine plan that will be fulfilled no matter the obstacles. The kingdom of God is a manifestation of heaven on earth, a real organized realm with a king, Yeshua, laws and a government, a theocracy that reflects God's mitzvahs, justice, and love. It is the final stage of God's plan for the world. In Habakkuk 2, verse 14, for the earth will be as full of the knowledge of Adonai's glory as water covering the sea. Yeshua's life, death, and resurrection are the means by which Adonai's redemptive purpose was accomplished. He came to seek and to save the lost in Luke 19:10 and established the new covenant, making it possible for humanity to be reconciled to God, both Jew and Gentile alike. Because we are created in God's image, we are part of this kingdom mission. This is what the younger generation's missing. This is why they're filling their souls with all this woke socialism, communism, antisocial, LGBTQ falsehoods. That soul's got to be fed. And either it's going to be fed the junk food of the world or the food of the kingdom of God. These younger generations are missing the fulfillment and destiny of the kingdom. Even adults and older people who engage in alternate lifestyles, who engage in adultery, drugs, the occult, some are professed believers, yet they're not in receipt of their divine destiny and calling. And why is that? Because they're not pursuing the kingdom of God.
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1: The Lord says to Joshua, "Do not fear them, for I have delivered them into your hand, and not a man of them shall stand before you." Verse 9 says that Joshua therefore came upon them suddenly, having marched all night from Gilgal. So get the picture. Gibeon is under attack. They get a messenger to Joshua at nighttime, "Come and help us because the five kings are coming to attack us." Joshua wakes up all of his men and says, "We got to hurry because they're a city under attack." And so they traveled all night long so they could arrive early in the morning and the five kings would not be expecting them to be there, because they would have thought that Joshua and the children of Israel would have waited until sunrise to travel. But Joshua and the children of Israel traveled by night under the cover of darkness. And when the sun comes up, the five kings, instead of just facing Gibeon and the Gibeonites, here's Joshua and all of his warriors ready to fight for the Gibeonites. So verse 10 says that the Lord discomfited, that's the King James. This word discomfited means they disturbed or troubled the five kings that were against them, and killed them with a great slaughter, chased them along the road that goes to Beth Horon, and struck them down as far as Azekah and Makeda. And it happened that as they fled before Israel, watch this, when they were on their descent, they were running away from the battlefield, that the Lord cast down large hailstones from heaven on them, and they died. Can you imagine? You're running, you're escaping from Joshua and all of his men, thinking you're getting away, and all of a sudden the heavens open up and hailstones start falling down so big that they can kill a man when they hit them. And there were more killed, it says here, there were more who died from the hailstones than from the children of Israel who killed with a sword. So that's a pretty massive loss. Verse 12 goes on. Then Joshua spoke to the Lord in the day when the Lord delivered up the Amorites before the children of Israel. And he said in the sight of Israel, "Sun, stand still." Now, if you were somebody that grew up in church and you remember going to Sunday school, children's lessons, one of those lessons that always stood out to me was the story of Joshua and the sun standing still. So he had twice as long, or he had 2 days basically into one day. Joshua sees that he's got the enemy on the run, and he sees that it's about time for the sun to go down. And he needs more time to finish what he's got started. You know why? Because he doesn't want to lose momentum. Everybody say momentum. How many knows momentum is a good thing, right? When you've got momentum, you just want to keep pushing that momentum and ride it to its fullest. That's why, for example, in a basketball game, If your opposing team perhaps is scoring a lot of scores and you're the team that's not able to score, your coach will typically call a timeout. Why? Because he wants to break their momentum. He wants to disrupt their momentum. So Joshua says, "Look, we've got momentum on our side right now, and I don't want to shut this thing down and take a nap or sleep tonight. I want to finish them while we have them on the ropes." So Joshua looks up to the sun and says, "Sun, don't move." Looks at the moon and says, "You stay put where you are. We got to finish what we're going to do." And the Bible says that God honored his declaration and caused the sun to stand still and the moon to stay in place so that the children of Israel could avenge their adversaries. Verse 14 says, "And there has been no day like that, before it or after it, that the Lord heeded the voice of a man, for the Lord fought for Israel." Verse 15 closes out our reading by saying, "Then Joshua returned and all Israel with him to the camp at Gilgal." Today, I want to talk to you about how to build momentum for possessing. You see, it's a known fact that when you have momentum, you have an advantage point. You are able to do more rapidly, more successfully in a shorter period of time because you have this wonderful benefit on your side called momentum. In fact, if you stop and think about it for just a moment, I think you will agree with this statement, and that is this: every person, every team, every organization knows the power of momentum. And when you have momentum, you look stronger and better than you really are. And when you don't have momentum, you look weaker and worse than you really are. I recently was flipping through the channels in television and came across that movie, some of you may be familiar with it, called We Are Marshall. Marshall is a university that had gone through a very difficult calamity. And as a result, many of their stars from their football team had been killed or injured in such a level that they could not participate in the upcoming game. And so they had to rely on freshmen and unskilled, unproven athletes to step up to the plate to fight a very competent and a very able opponent. And the storyline in that movie says that the coach fired them up. He got them believing in themselves. He got them excited about what they're capable of doing. And literally in that movie, you see them playing above their normal skill level, above their normal experience. They were playing at another level. It stunned the opponent team. They couldn't imagine how these freshmen and unproven players and third string players were having such success. But the reason why they had success was because they had momentum on their side. I want you to think about this with me today, because here's what I know. I know that when you and I have momentum, spiritual momentum on our side, then we're able to achieve more victories in our life. We're able to accomplish more in ministry and in our families and in our careers. But when we don't have momentum, you might still be that same talented, gifted, smart individual. But when momentum's not on your side, you don't look as good. You struggle to just get a simple win. You struggle to get one little win under your belt. In fact, I noticed that when somebody has momentum, winning and conquering is so much easier. But when you don't have momentum, it's like you fight to make anything happen, to even get moving in the right direction. And that's the reason why I think it's important to look to Joshua and the children of Israel today to learn how to build momentum, and not only how to build it, but how to keep it on your side. Because Joshua and the children of Israel have to keep momentum going. Let me put it in this perspective for you just a moment. From the time they crossed the Jordan River until the time that Joshua ultimately says, I'm going to divide the inheritance, is 7 years. Can you imagine how hard it is to keep momentum going for battle for 7 continuous years? I mean, no timeouts, no breaks, no vacations. For 7 years, day after day after day, they're going out to battle. And they've got to sustain this momentum and keep it on their side in order to be more advantageous over their adversary. So I began to look to Joshua's life and some of the experiences that we've been reading about this morning, and I discovered that there were 4 critical things that Joshua did to not only regain momentum when it seemed like it was slipping, but how to sustain that momentum so he could keep winning and going from glory to glory, from victory to victory, to be able to achieve more with momentum than what he could do without it. How many would like to have momentum on your side today? How many? All right, so this is what we're going to talk about. We're going to talk about how to get momentum on your side. The first thing that seemed like a negative, but it's really not, but it's really based out of that story of the Gibeonites that I told you about a moment ago, the people who pretended to be from a far country. And the Bible says that they came and presented themselves as if they were strangers in this land, had no fight with the children of Israel, when in reality, they were from the city of Gibeon, just a few feet away, and they had deceived Joshua. And you remember what happens? Joshua believed their story and made a treaty with them and said, we won't kill you, but we will make you our servants, but we won't kill you. You know what Joshua did wrong that day? Joshua did something that he normally would not do. Joshua's normal procedure for making decisions was that he would go inquire of the Lord. Lord, what should I do in this situation? But when these people came and presented themselves to Joshua, Joshua thought, I'm observant enough to know these people are from a foreign land. They're really fatigued. They're really weary. They're no threat to us. And so without even praying about it, he makes a decision. So that decision comes back to haunt him, because he discovers that they were really neighbors three days later, that they were actually from the neighboring city of Gibeon. And now he has to decide, what is he going to do with that? So here's my first point about what you have to do to regain and sustain momentum in your life. And that's this principle here. And that is, number one, don't become paralyzed by a bad decision. You know, inevitably, none of us are perfect. And if you make 1,000 decisions in your lifetime, I'll guarantee you, somewhere in that list of decisions, you're probably going to blow it once or twice. I mean, even the best decision maker, even the person who best does their best to discern God's will, inevitably, because we get human, because we get spontaneous, because we think we know what we should do, we make a quick decision, and sometimes we have to live with that decision. But you know what I've seen with some people? I've seen some people when they go through life and they make a bad decision, once that bad decision has been revealed to them, it's like they beat themselves up because they should have known better, and they condemn themselves, and they second guess themselves. And it's like they don't want to make another decision because it might be wrong. I can't make any good decisions. And so they become paralyzed by a bad decision. But what Joshua did is that he, instead of becoming paralyzed by a bad decision, he decided that he was going to learn how to live with a bad decision. He was going to try to figure out how to take this bad decision and turn it around in such a way that it was tolerable, it was livable. And so what I've discovered many times is that when you and I maybe make a bad decision and we don't know what we should do next, how should we get out of this mess that we find ourselves in, then we need to seek godly counsel. And that's what Joshua did. After he made this bad decision, the Bible says he called the princes of Israel together, which were the leaders of Israel. And he explained to them, man, I blew it, you know. These guys came in, pretended, made us believe that they were from a far land. I didn't ask God. I didn't seek God's wisdom about it. Now we got to live with it. What should we do? And now all the people of Israel are murmuring and complaining. But the princes said, here's what we're going to do. We're going to let them live, but they're going to have to be our servants. We're going to make something good. You ever heard the term making lemonade out of lemons? We're going to take a bad situation and figure out how to make it work good in our lives. And did you know that that's exactly what our God specializes in? The Bible says that when we look through our life and we see the highs and the lows and the goods and the good points and the bad points, we always have this assurance, this affirmation from the scriptures that says that God is able to always make all things work together for good to them that love God and to them who are the called according to his purpose. So you may have made a bad decision. Maybe it's in your marriage. Maybe it's in your career. Maybe it's in your finances. Maybe you've made some bad decisions in your spiritual walk with God. Maybe you deviated from the course somewhere. Well, the enemy wants you to get paralyzed by that experience and kind of give up and not go forward in your life. But I'm here to tell you that there is forgiveness in Jesus Christ, and there is another day to live. And instead of beating yourself down and giving up, brush yourself off and get up and find out where the next victory is going to come from. Can somebody say amen? See, you don't give in to that, the failure in your life. Because really, in reality, and you've heard it said before, failures and mistakes in your life, they don't have to be fatal. They don't have to be the end of your story. You can look back and with clarity and good consciousness say, you know what? I messed up there. I blew it. And maybe you have to ask for forgiveness from God or from other people, or maybe you have to forgive yourself.
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0: 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Today, Keith Moore is teaching from the Word of God, a message from the series, Qualifying for God's Best. 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
1: I'm telling you, friend, I got something in my spirit stirring so big. The Lord's dealt with me. He said, it's time for you to stand up. It's time for your whole church and ministry to stand up and say, no, we are not a side issue. Amen. This is not a side thing. Amen. This is the gospel. Yes. Healing is good news. Yes. Prosperity is good news. Yes. Amen. No, it's not relegated to some side thing. Well, I guess God could do it sometime, but y'all don't talk so much about that, because that's not the main message. The most important message of all is that Jesus came to save the lost. I've had somebody really get on to me about that one time. No. The most important thing is that Jesus came and paid the price for your sins. That's the most important message of all worldwide. I said, I disagree. They looked at me like, I knew it. Heretic. I knew it. I said, I disagree. They said, you disagree? I said, I disagree. You said it is without a question in every situation and everybody worldwide the most important message. Jesus came and paid the price for your sins. I said, I disagree. They said, how in the world can you as a Christian disagree? I said, it depends on who you're talking to. If you got a man or a woman who's thoroughly saved, they are born again. Their name's in the Lamb's Book of Life. They know the Lord Jesus. But they're so sick they can't get out of bed. Is the most important message to them, Jesus saves you from your sin?
2: No.
1: They know that message. They believe that. They've received that. What do they need to hear? Jesus will heal you. Healing is still for today. He will heal you. That's good news to a man dying from a terminal disease. Well, what if you're saved and you're doing pretty good health-wise, but you got no power in your life? What's the message for you? Jesus is the baptizer in the Holy Ghost. He'll fill you up to overflowing, fill you full of power, and you can talk in tongues and walk the walk. That's the most important message. Well, what if you're filled with the Holy Ghost? You got power, you're healed, you know you're saved, but you ain't got enough money to get out of town. What's the most important message for you right then? Prosperity is the will of God. He can raise you up and cause you to eat and enjoy the best of the best. Depends on who you're talking to. Amen. But people haven't wanted to acknowledge that. They just on one little rabbit trail and want to find fault with everything else. No, friend, this is the gospel of the Lord Jesus Christ. Can you say amen?
2: Amen.
1: This is the gospel. Go to Matthew 26. Thank you, Lord. Matthew 26. Talking about the gospel. Have you ever heard anything like that? People say, well, we don't get into all that healing stuff and all that money stuff. We just preach the gospel. Well, back up. What did Jesus preach? He stood up. His favorite text, it seems like, to preach from, and says, the Spirit of the Lord is on me today. Number one, to proclaim the good news to every poor man out there. And broke folk would go, wow, he's going to tell us some good news. Amen. Well, what would be good news that was especially pertinent to poor people? I know I sound redundant, but get it in your spirit now. Well, he saved us from our sins. Well, why didn't he say good news to the lost? Why didn't he say good news to sinners? Nah, he said good news to the poor. What is good news to a sick man? You can be healed. What's good news to a broke man? Oh, friend, I remember in that bedroom I was talking to you about, crying before God, and before I got through, I realized in my spirit he had heard my prayer and he was bringing this broke country boy up.
2: Amen.
1: I knew it as good as I knew what my name. I didn't see it. It wasn't in my hand. But I knew it's just a matter of time until O'Keefe boy is coming up. We're going to pay stuff off. We're going to get ahead. And we're going to give like we never dreamed we could give. We're going to write big checks and support the gospel. We're going to underwrite things. We're going to buy equipment. Amen. Just the other day, there's been about 3 weeks, and this certain fella that I hadn't seen in 18 years, but I knew he was in the ministry. He was one of my students at the Bible school. I hadn't seen him. He hadn't called me, and his name kept coming up in my spirit, kept coming up in my spirit. And finally, I called him. I found out where I got on the internet, typed in his name, and found out he's got a ministry. And called him. And he called me back. Oh, hi, Brother Keith. Why are you calling me? I said, I don't know. I said, what are you doing? He began to tell me, and man, they're in the thick of some good ministry. Yeah. I said, are you believing for something right now? And he said, yeah, big item. He told me. He didn't ask me. I called him by the Spirit. I said, well, I'm setting myself in agreement with you on it. Amen. We're believing this thing in.
2: Yeah.
1: And I didn't tell him, but I'm telling you, we're going to do something about it. And I'm excited because it's a pretty big thing. I'm excited. We have the ability to do this thing. I didn't have the ability when I was, broke years ago. And if I'd have just said, well, I guess this is just my lot in life. We don't have much, but we love the Lord. That is unwilling to receive the good news. And do you understand why we're talking about this? Millions have rejected this message. Haven't they? They've heard different parts of it, flipping through the channels and see Brother Copeland for a few minutes and go, I don't believe all that financial stuff. And just keep flipping. Uh-oh. They don't realize what they just did. Drive by and see our shiny gold letters on the front. And go, that's just gaudy. That's just gaudy. That's just pretty. I don't believe in all that. Well, you just, let me show you exactly what they just did. Turn to the book of Acts. You're in Matthew, right? Hold a finger there. Go to the book of Acts. You're going to be back tomorrow night, aren't you? Because I can't do all this tonight and I shouldn't try. I'm tempted, though. Acts, the 13th chapter. Oh, this is good. Thank you, Lord. The Scripture and the Word is so good. Acts chapter 13. Notice what happened. In Acts 13, see, this happens to this day on every area of the gospel. Acts 13. Paul and his company are in what is to them a foreign country, and they're preaching the gospel where it has not been heard. And they preached it, and people listened to it the first Sabbath they were there, and it had a good response. And the Bible said the following Sabbath, this is Acts 13:44, the following Sabbath day came almost the whole city together to hear the word of God. You talk about a turnout. Why? Because it got around. What got around? What are they preaching? Huh? What did Paul preach? Skip over to the 14th chapter and the 7th verse. It talks about the next place they went to. It said they came to the next place, and verse 7 says, and there they did what? They preached the what? Not tradition, not condemnation, not theories, not rules. They preached good news. And friend, people are hungry to hear good news. They've heard all this other stuff they want to hear and then some. They've heard about how bad they are and what they can't do and God's mad at them and all other kind of stuff. And that didn't bless them. They don't know what to do with that. But friend, when people hear good news, that's why the whole city turned out the next time. They thought, man, I got to hear some of that myself. He's saying something good, right? That's why you keep showing up. I know it is. That's why I keep showing up too. It's good news. It's all good news. Even the corrections that you have to make, it's good news, because when you do it, get more blessed. There they preached the gospel. Well, that's what they were doing at this first place back in the 13th chapter. And it says almost the whole city came out to hear the word of God. But when the Jews, now this was the religious leaders, when they saw the crowds, traditional religious folk don't like to see crowds at other people's meetings. Did you hear that? I tell you what, there's some ungodly stuff. And it's summed up in the word competition. That is an ungodly word. Did you hear me? Competition. Brother Kenneth Copeland said a fellow told him one time, an internationally known man that should have known better, told him one time, he said, well, you know, we're all vying for that same Christian dollar. Made Brother Kenneth aggravated, as you might imagine. And it is aggravating. I'll just say it. I won't say it. It's bad. I mean, let me say it like that. It's bad. We're not in competition. We're all on the same team. We don't have to be in competition for the same Christian dollar. There's more than enough for every one of us to have surplus. More than enough. Well, you know, we're all competing for the same Christian. No, there are millions that are going to church nowhere. That's foolishness. That's deception. That's confusion. But man, when almost the whole city came to hear Paul speak, and the Jews saw the multitudes, they were filled with envy. Oh, that's devilish stuff. And they spoke against the things that were spoken by Paul, contradicting and blaspheming. Now, why were they doing this? Because they genuinely disagreed with him doctrinally? No. It's because he had a bigger crowd than they did. Now, that's ungodly, isn't it? It's not because they thought, oh, he's in error. No. That wasn't the main thing driving him. Oh, he's missing it. He's wrong on the scripture. No, it was envy. So because of that, if he said it was white, they said it's black. If he said it's good, they said, no, that's bad. Just to contradict him. Are there still people like that around?
0: And that concludes today's message by Brother Keith Moore. Today's teaching is from the series, Qualifying for God's Best. 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
3: Praise God. You know, I didn't know this. I didn't know exactly what it was going to be. And Stephan, of course, I had no idea what I was going to speak on. But the Lord really impressed it on me to preach on being dead to sin. And it fits perfectly with all of this. And anyway, I don't know any way to segue into this. You don't really know how to live until you overcome a fear of death. You know, I was watching a documentary on John Wesley this morning when I was exercising. And John Wesley was ordained an Anglican minister, and he came to the United States in the 1700s as a missionary. But he wasn't born again. He didn't know the Lord. He was just religious, and he was very, very strict. He and his brother Charles had started what they call the Holy Club at Oxford in England. And I mean, they were so strict. He had even taken a vow that he would never get married, and he just wanted to be totally dedicated to the Lord. But as he was traveling to America, they came into a terrible storm, and he threw up, lost all of his food, and he was literally petrified of dying. And in the midst of all of that, there was a group of Moravians that were on the ship with him. And these Moravians were just worshiping the Lord, and they had peace. And it bothered him tremendously. And he saw that they had something that he didn't have. And it was because they weren't afraid to die that he recognized he did not have what they had. So he came to the U.S. and he actually pastored a church, and it didn't last very long. He didn't see, I think he saw one convert, and he eventually got run out of America and went back. And when he got back to England, he thought he would check out these Moravians. And he went to one of their meetings, and they were reading Martin Luther's introduction to the book of Romans. And as they were reading that, he finally realized what happened. And he said that he felt his heart was strangely warmed. And that's when he got born again. And it was his fear of death that revealed to him that he really did not have a relationship with the Lord. And when he got born again, it was totally taken away. And as they portrayed in this thing, that's not to say that, you know, anybody looks forward to death or that we look forward to the pain or anything like that. But you have to recognize that, man, there is not only this life. This is very temporal. And so many of our problems come from the fact that we are just focused on this temporal life. You know, nearly every word in this performance was scripture. It might have been modernized so that it's in our language, but this was nearly all the wording of Paul. And he said that for him to live as Christ and to die as gain, that he was already crucified. Did you know you can't intimidate a dead person? Paul had already died. Paul had died to his life, and because of it, there was no fear in him about what people could do. They could threaten to kill him, and he'd say, great, for me to live as Christ. And they'll say, well, we'll lock you up. And he says, great, I'll get all of the jailer and everybody else saved. And they say, well, we'll turn you loose. And he'll say, great, I'll go preach the gospel. You know, you can't intimidate a person who's already died. And the truth is that through Christ, we have died with him to sin and to everything else. That's done in the spirit realm, but the problem is our mind doesn't always know it. And we get occupied just with this life. And again, there were so many things said in here about, you know, that it's not this temporal life. Everything that you see is just temporary, but it's the things you can't see that are eternal. And brothers, I want you to know that the truth is we are a spirit being. And we hear that and we say that we understand it, but the truth is very few people live from their spirit.

0: Very few people live from who they are in Christ. And this is what God laid on my heart to share this week, even before I saw this, is to just help you recognize what your true identity is. Did you know many of you, if you were coming here and if I had not met you, but if somehow or another we were on the phone and if you were to call and I say, well, how will I know you when you get here? You could describe yourself, how tall you are, whether you're hefty or whether you're skinny, and you could describe yourself, whether you have dreadlocks or whether you're bald. Amen. And you can describe this physical person. And if I was to ask you, you know, what kind of personality do you have? You know, you can describe yourself, whether you're outgoing, whether you're shy, whether you're boisterous. Well, you know, you could describe a lot of things. But if I was to ask you who you are in the Spirit, most people draw a blank. And yet the true you is the spiritual being on the inside. This is just like the vehicle that we get around in. You know, I remember one time Jamie and I had just bought a brand new vehicle. We went to church, and the first day we drove that car to church, a woman backed into it and dented the door in, and we were just about to get into the car. And when she saw that it was me, she just was crying, oh, I'm so sorry. I can't believe I damaged your vehicle. And I said, look, it's just a car. I said, I can get it fixed. And she was, oh, no, but it's just terrible. And it's just a car. You know, we may like our cars and we take care of them and wash them and clean them and do things like that. But did you know it's just a vehicle and you can get another vehicle. That's all that this body is. This is just the vehicle that we get around in. This is not you. It's important. You can't live in this world without this vehicle. And so we got to take care of it and we've got to do the things that we need to do. But this is not the real you. And when this body dies, that is not the end of your life. It's just the beginning. And that is absolutely true. Again, this was portrayed so well. But the real you is inside. And sad to say, most of us are trapped in this physical realm to where we only know ourselves in the physical. We don't know who we really are in the spiritual. If you could ever see who you really are in the Spirit, I guarantee you, you would be a transformed person. The truth is that in the Spirit, you are identical to Jesus right now. This isn't what you're going to be like in heaven. It says in 1 John chapter 4, verse 17, it says, herein is our love made perfect, that we may have boldness in the day of judgment. Man, those first two phrases right there, I could preach on that for hours. Most of our love isn't perfect because we don't know who we are. We aren't bold. We're fearful many times because we're only looking in the physical realm and seeing the things that could happen to us in this physical realm. But herein is our love made perfect, that we may have boldness in the day of judgment, because as He is, speaking of Jesus, so are we in this world. It didn't say, so are we going to be in the next world. It says, so are we in this world. And most people, when they hear something like that, they'll immediately go look in the mirror and they'll think, this is like Jesus? No, your physical body isn't like Jesus. We've got all kinds of things, zits and gray hairs and bulges where we shouldn't and things like that. This physical body is not the part of us that is like Jesus. And the Scripture says that we're going to receive a glorified body. But right now, this is not the body that we're going to have throughout all eternity. And you can search your emotions and your mental part, and I guarantee you, that's not like Jesus. Many of us have so many fears. Many of us are smarter than others. We understand more than others. There's all kinds of differences in this physical, soulish realm. But in the Spirit, you are identical to Jesus right now. That's what it says. As He is, so are we in this world. Your spirit right this moment is identical to Jesus. And it's not identical in the sense that you're a baby and that you've got to grow up. You'll hear this many times. People will talk about, you know, we are born again, but we're just a babe in Christ. That's talking about your mental, emotional part in your ability to comprehend and flow in it. But in the Spirit, you are identical to Jesus right now. 1 Corinthians chapter 6, verse 17 says, he that is joined unto the Lord is one spirit. And the Greek word for one there is hes, H-E-I-S, and that means a singular one to the exclusion of another. It's not saying like God's up here and you're down here. He's complete and you're like him, but you're growing into him. No, in the spirit, your spirit is right this moment, the identical spirit. If you're born again, your spirit is the identical spirit that it's going to be throughout eternity. You aren't going to get more of God. You aren't going to have to be washed off, cleansed, injected with more power. Right now, you have the exact same power that's on the inside of you that is inside of Jesus Christ. Because it is His Spirit sent forth into our hearts. Galatians chapter 4 says it's His Spirit sent forth into our hearts, crying, Abba, Father. Romans chapter 8, verse 9 says, if any man have not the Spirit of Christ, he is none of his. If you don't have the Spirit of Christ, well, then you aren't truly born again. When you get born again, it's not just changing your belief system a little bit. It's not you believing things concerning Jesus versus a Muslim believes things about Muhammad or a Buddhist about Buddha or something else. No, it's a change in the heart. You get born again and you become a totally brand new person on the inside. And it's not some have more of God than others. Every one of us that is born again has the identical Spirit of Jesus Christ. As He is, so are you. You are identical to Him. There is no variance in our spirit whatsoever. The only variance in here is the ability to understand, to believe. The Bible says, as a man thinks in his heart, so is he. If you are born again, you've been changed into the very image of God. You got resurrection life on the inside of you, but you got to know it. You shall know the truth, and the truth shall make you free, is what Jesus said in John 8:32. What we don't know is killing us. And I'm telling you, brothers, that God has changed you. If you are born again, you are identical to Jesus. You have the same power that raised Him from the dead. Ephesians chapter 1, verse 18. Paul prayed a prayer that the eyes of our understanding would be enlightened, that we might see the hope of our calling. What is the exceeding greatness of His power towards us? The same power that raised Jesus Christ from the dead. You have the same power on the inside of you that raised Jesus from the dead. And I know that there's a lot of guys that say, well, that's true for Todd because we've seen him operate in the miraculous and people get healed. And you might believe that somebody else has this power. And we believe only certain people, clergy people or something like that. It's not true. Every single man in here, you have the identical power on the inside of you that raised Jesus Christ from the dead. You do not have to go to somebody with their collar turned around backwards to get them to touch you and to do something for you. Every one of you have the exact resurrection power of Jesus on the inside of you. The only thing that's stopping it, it's got to flow through your brain. And we don't know who we are. We don't know what we have. This is what changed my life. I experienced the love of God, and it was a wonderful experience. I don't mean to discount that any at all. It got my attention and it lit a fire on the inside of me, but I didn't understand any of the things that I've just told you. I was in love with God and I knew He loved me, but I couldn't understand why He loved me because there wasn't anything lovely in me. And the thing that changed me is when I began to understand who I was in the Spirit.
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0: Shalom, shalom, my friends. And you are listening to the Voice of One Witness radio broadcast. I'm Shelley, and I'm here sharing with you from Robert J. Morgan's book, 100 Bible Verses That Made America Great. You know, America needs this book to point us to the book, the Bible. And I don't know about you, but I've always loved biographies and history. And to read this, it satisfied a longing to know the stories that have never really been shared in our educational system, where America has been founded on Judeo-Christian principles. And so in this book, it shares proof of a compelling, documented fact. Oh, how we need to return to our biblical foundations. You will absolutely love this book. And so on page number 40, we're reading today about an account on October 16th, 1746, approximately 30 years before the signing of our Declaration of Independence. 30 years before. And the scripture is found in Romans chapter 8, verse 31, quoting, "If God is for us, who can be against us?" Unquote. It was in the 1740s, the American colonies began a rope in the tug of war between Britain and France. And one of the harshest periods of conflict, King George's War, it raged for 3 years. Oh, excuse me, King George's War raged for 4 years. And it occurred some 30 years before the Declaration of Independence. So in the midst of the conflict, in the midst of this four-year period of King George raging through heavy taxation upon the colonies, that the Bostonians here in America heard with alarm that the French admiral was preparing to sail his fleet from Nova Scotia to Boston Harbor. This French admiral was to attack the city of Boston and ravage the people of New England. It was the largest naval fleet to have threatened the American coastline. So the governor of Massachusetts colony had no adequate way to protect Boston. Now remember then that Boston was the jewel of American cities, of its 15,000 inhabitants. So the French were coming to burn the city to the ground. So on Sunday, October 16th, 1746, was appointed a citywide day of prayer. Hear this, O Bostonians, who may be listening to this broadcast. Think about your history. October 16th, 1746, a citywide day of prayer. And not only that, but of fasting. The panicked citizens of Boston gathered into the city's churches, with hundreds of them crowding into the historic Old South Meeting House. The only thing pleasant that day was the weather, which was peaceful and calm. Not a breeze ruffled the waters in the bay, and no threatening clouds drifted through the skies. The pastor of Old South Church was Reverend Thomas Prince, a powerful force in the Great Awakening. Now, Mr. Prince, Reverend Prince, was a friend of George Whitefield, and he was a man of prayer. So the Reverend Thomas Prince, climbing into the high pulpit, earnestly interceded on behalf of the colonies. Some of his words were the following, quote, "Deliver us from our enemy. Send thy tempest, Lord, upon the waters to the eastward. Raise thy right hand, scatter the ships of our tormentors, and drive them thence," unquote. Suddenly, a powerful gust of wind struck the church so hard, the shutters banged, startling the congregation. Reverend Prince paused and looked up in surprise. Sunlight no longer streamed through the windows, and the room reflected the darkness of the sky. Gathering his thoughts, Reverend Prince continued with great earnest and saying, quote, "Sink their proud boats beneath the power of thy winds," unquote. gust of winds caused the church bell to chime. Boing, boing, a wild, uneven sound, though no man was in the steeple. Raising his hands toward heaven, Reverend Prince bellowed, quote, "We hear thy voice, O Lord, we hear it. Thy breath is upon the waters to the eastward, even upon the deep. Thy bell tolls for the death of our enemies." Overcome by emotion, he paused as tears ran down his cheeks, and then he ended his prayer saying, quote, "Thine be the glory, Lord. Amen and amen." That day, a storm of hurricane force struck the French ships. The greater part of the fleet was wrecked, and the French admiral neither took his own life or died from a stroke. Only a few sailors survived, and in his book entitled Anatomy of a Naval Disaster, the 1746 French Expedition to North America, Professor James Pritchard wrote, quote, "Not a single French military objective had been achieved. Thousands of soldiers and sailors were dead. No one knows how many men died during the expedition. Some estimates range as high as 8,000. So great was the calamity that naval authorities hastened to wind up its affairs and bury quickly and effectively the memory of its existence." Hallelujah! So meanwhile, back in Boston, the governor set aside a day of Thanksgiving. And according to the historian Catherine Drinker Bowen, she says the following, quote, "There was no end to the joyful quotation, 'If God be for us, who can be against us?'" Unquote. So somehow that verse came to people's minds, reminding them that when God is our advocate, no enemy, not even an entire navy, can come against us. This verse comes from the majestic song of Paul at the end of Romans chapter 8, in which he exalts in the grace of the God whose love for us is unending. "What then shall we say to these things?" asked Paul. "If God is for us, who can be against us? He who did not spare his own son, but delivered him up for us all, how shall he not with him also freely give us all things?" I'm going to repeat this one part. How shall he not also? He did not spare his own son, but delivered him up for us all. How shall he not with him freely give us all things? In nearby, there was a certain town called Braintree. So in that place, never to be forgotten day, a child named John Adams knelt with his family as John Adams' father thanked God for this most timely evidence of God's favor. 100 years later, Henry Wadsworth Longfellow immortalized the event in his poem entitled A Ballad of the French Fleet, written in the voice of Reverend Prince, who said in part, and remember this, imagine this, Longfellow is writing this poem, but he's doing it in the voice of the Reverend Prince. "There were rumors in the street, in the houses there was fear, of the coming of the fleet and the danger hovering near. And while from mouth to mouth spread the tidings of dismay, I stood in the church, Old South, saying humbly, 'Let us pray.'" The end. Isn't that stirring something of the authority of the believer in our hearts today, girls? I'm here with Kylie and Shannon. And here we are for such a time as this. We hear through all the many facets of news sources. I even think of Israel, how they're surrounded by their enemies. But there is the authority of the believer there is a covenant with our Almighty God that we can take our place seated with Christ in heavenly places and see the same results today.
1: Right.
0: Any comment? Something burning in your heart before I...
1: Well, I see you're in your favorite book.
0: Oh, yes. I'm here, and I have worn out four of these books by John McMillan, The Authority of the Believer. And it was this book that inspired Brother Hagin to write his book on the same subject, Authority of the Believer. And I felt inspired to read this particular poem. And since Longfellow had a poem, mm-hmm. Here's one in the beginning of this book, Authority of the Believer, that is, I think, apropos for us today. When mountain walls confront the way, now we just read about a naval ship, a French ship of thousands of people, ships coming. That was a mountain wall. But for you and I today, whether it's on an individual level or a national level, when mountain walls confront the way, why in the world, I added that part, why sit and weep? That's not going to get the job done. Arise and say, be thou removed, and they shall be, these mountain walls, by the power of God cast in the sea. All power on earth, all power in heaven, to Christ the Son of God is given. And from the throne he will endue, and hindrances will flee from you. You think about Mark 11:23-24. Whosoever shall say unto this mountain, be thou removed, and be thou cast into the sea. Over all the power of fiend and man, say through the Lord, I surely can take from him power on earth to tread, on serpent's sting, on dragon's head. Oh, I love this part. Whatever thou art, O mountain high, and wherever thou art, in earth or sky, and whenever thou art, even now, whenever thou art, truth is the same. What is that truth? Be thou removed in Jesus' name. Be thou removed, faith bids thee start, for yonder sea arise, depart. I may, I can, I must, I will, the purpose of my God fulfill. Thank you so much for joining us. We'll see you at this exact same time tomorrow. Until then, shalom, shalom.
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1: We're so glad you're with us today. We believe this will be an important time in your life. You can feel the presence and power of God as Jeannie shares His Word. Enter in and enjoy His love and compassion coming to you. Jeannie and John care about the challenges you're facing and the dreams and goals you have. So expect God's power to move and do a great work as Jeannie ministers and prays with you. 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
2: It sure is good to be with you. Thank you for joining me. This is Jeannie Alcott. Do you ever feel that you're being pushed into something and it isn't the right timing? You have a feeling inside you when something should happen and when it shouldn't. But conditions or people seem to be trying to push you into making an early choice or taking action right away. Those are hard times to resist. We feel pressured and time isn't on our side. That makes it worse. Should we or should we not go ahead and take action? It can cause stress on us. It may even drive us to the point we retreat and allow ourselves to be pushed into something. Then we see after that that we now can't have everything we desire. It's because we moved out of the right timing. So there will be moments in our life when we must demand the right timing. We refuse to be pushed into something, so we delay it. It won't be popular when we do. Some people may disagree. The devil definitely will disagree and wants to cause us to retreat from our stance. But if we are willing and can take the disagreement or disapproval or the fear of the conditions and demand the right timing and not retreat, then we're going to come out with the best victory. So don't be pushed into making that choice of what position you should take or what investment or whom to marry or whom to hire. Hold out for the right timing of what is best for your health or your family or your finances. When is the right time you should move or change something in some way? Maintain control of that so God can guide you in it. Don't be cheated out of your victory. There was a man who was facing a moment when he was being pushed into action. He was in a champion golf game. It had been a real difficult event. In fact, just days before this, he had considered getting out of the event because he had a sore left wrist. But he decided there was no retreat. He would hang with it. Now it was the final game, and it was neck to neck between him and one other player. They were in their second playoff. That means they were in what some people refer to as a sudden death finish. So here's the stage. The tension is high. The fans are pushing for the end. Darkness is starting to fall. It's at the end of the week, and the officials want to wrap it up. This player is at the point where he is supposed to try to make a 9-foot putt. But he wasn't sure about the green around the putting surface. Everyone is holding their breath, waiting. It will be over, depending on what happens. Now, in golf, in this type of playoff, the player has the option of right to delay, meaning they can delay until the next morning to finish. So he exercised that right. He demanded the right timing, and he would not retreat, so the game would not continue until the next morning. This wasn't popular with anyone. The tournament officials couldn't finish the championship at the end of the week. All the broadcasting equipment had to be set up again. Many of the fans couldn't make it back the next morning to see it. As he was driving off in his golf cart, he could hear the chants of the fans who were upset. But he knew he must not retreat or he could be the loser of that championship. So he refused to make that putt and continue the rest of the game. Sometimes we allow the circumstances or people to put a demand on us to go ahead and make the putt, so to speak. We feel the pressure and a demand to take action, but we can't push that away from us. In a spiritual sense, push that away from us and refuse to retreat by demanding the right timing. After all, we are the one who is affected the most, so we have the right, just as he had the right to put off finishing until the next day, we have the right to finish when we desire, the way we see it. So because he refused to allow the fans or staff or anyone else to push him into making that putt, he got up the next morning and went out to play the finish. When he saw where he would have made the putt the evening before, he knew he would have read it wrong. He would not have seen it well so he could make it. But now in the morning, he could assess it in a proper way. So he birdied the third playoff hole. He played great and won the championship. That meant he also made a tremendous amount of money. When you demand the right timing and you won't retreat from it, you're going to win the championship. You're going to come out seeing what you desire fulfilled. See, you're the one who knows what God has promised you, what He has set up for your life. And so you're the one who knows the best timing to make an action or say a word or take a certain path. Sure, we take comments and advice from others and we weigh those in relation to what we feel. But the ultimate choice is ours. We can choose to walk in the timing of God and get those results or be pushed into putting the ball when we can't see the best way to make it. We must demand the right timing. Earlier, we talked about how Joshua was chosen to take the Israelites into the place of promise, which meant they must defeat the enemies that were in those regions. Now we're going to pick up where he is performing his responsibility. And in chapter 10, he is right in the midst of the playoff in a war. It's sudden death as it was for that golfer. Joshua had had some victories at this point, and now five kings have come together and decided they would attack. They were afraid of the power of the people of God, so they combined their armies and attacked. When Joshua found out, God gave him a word. He said, "Don't give them a second thought. I've put them under your thumb. Not one of them will stand up to you." So Joshua took his army and he marched all night to the place where the five kings had attacked the town of Gibeon. They took them by surprise. God put those enemy armies in confusion before his people, and they began to run from them. But Joshua knew they had to finish the job. They couldn't have the enemy run off and then at a future time come back against them. But he was in the same place as that golf player. The sun was starting to go down. They wouldn't be able to see the enemy enough to finish the job. So he decided to put a demand on the right timing. He spoke to God and said for the sun and moon to stop. They couldn't move, so his army would have light to be able to fight. The Bible says God responded to that, and the sun stopped and the moon stood still until the enemies were defeated. This gave Israel time to pursue the enemies who had come against them. They had a great victory. They won the championship. All because Joshua refused to be pushed into stopping the fight and retreating. He put a demand on the right timing, and he got it. You see, he had the bravery to make that demand because of what God had said to him. Remember, we read that he said not to give the enemy a second thought. He had put them under his thumb, and not one of them would be able to stand up against him. Joshua knew that promise and commitment from God. So even though it wasn't popular with the people, he demanded the sun and moon to cooperate and be still until the victory was finished. But there was still one more thing to be done, and he knew it was the right timing. It was the five kings that had come against them. Their armies had been defeated, but the kings had escaped and hidden in a cave. Joshua couldn't allow them to go back to their kingdoms and amass armies again to come against him. So because he has daylight, he's going to use it to the max. He said for some guards to put stones against the mouth of the cave and keep watch there. They were to cut off the retreat of the kings. Don't allow them to go back into their cities. Then after they had defeated the armies, he went to the cave and had the kings brought out and commanded them to get down. Then in front of the entire army, he said for the commanders to go over and put their feet on the necks of the kings. They did so. It was to demonstrate the enemy was under their feet. He was showing them what God said he would do to their enemies who came against them to fight. They could not rise up against them again. Joshua said, "Fear not, nor be dismayed. Be strong and of good courage, for thus shall the Lord do to all your enemies against whom you fight." They destroyed those kings and put them back in the cave where they buried them. Then the rest of that chapter in Joshua 10 goes on and describes how he and his army went from place to place. Every time they defeated the people, until he took the whole country, God was fulfilling his promise to them. All of this could happen because Joshua was the type of person that could not be pushed into the wrong timing. He wouldn't retreat until the enemy was finished. Don't retreat, but demand the right timing. Then you can see the enemy defeated, and God can fulfill his promise. We're going into prayer now, and I believe God is going to give you new courage and insight so you can make sure something is happening in the right timing. You know what it is. There is an event happening or a decision or action that must be taken. But those conditions will not push you out of the timing of God. When we pray, believe He will move heaven and earth, the sun and moon, to make sure everything happens in His timing. Let's pray. Father, right now, as we come into Your mighty presence, we put our foot on the neck of the enemy, on the neck of that problem. It cannot rise up against my friend. They will not fear. They will not be dismayed. But they are strong and of good courage. For You shall defeat all their enemies that come against them. They cannot rise up and push them out of Your timing for their miracle. For truly, You have the right time for the miracle to happen. So we keep our foot on the neck of what has come against them until that timing is complete and the victory is won, which it shall be. You're saying the victory shall be won as they continue to walk in the right timing before You. They can rest assured the timing will work out. The timing will work out, and it will be to their benefit. So we believe they're going to be viewing a victory, and it will be in Your time. We praise You for this. In the name of Jesus, amen. Believe what the Spirit said. You will be viewing the victory, the one God has planned for you, because you won't be pushed out of it. You won't be pushed into trying to make something happen out of the right timing. This day, God took control of what is right for your life. Ooh, praise God. And He wants to bring that about for you. John and I will pray and intercede for your life. So just get in touch with us. Share what's happening in your conditions. After we call you out to God, we'll speak the word over you, the mighty word of God. Then we'll also write to you. We'll give you words that can inspire and give you courage so you can demand the right timing for your life. Amen. We want to hear from you. Now we're going to say our spiritual power line. You need to take these words of faith and speak them over your life. Keep saying, I will not retreat. I will not retreat. And to help you demand the right timing, be sure you hear this whole message. Just request, no retreat. We'll send you all 5 parts of it and the prayer times. Each part is 15 minutes. It's offer number AM911. We can send a CD of it to you for a gift of $8 into the ministry, or you can download it for a gift of $5. 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Our announcer will give you more information. We also encourage you to request the recent power packet. This is a package of materials that can minister to you so much. We put good spiritual inspiration in there. We have praise reports of what God wants to do in your life. All kinds of good information, an update on this ministry, and a great gift offer. Also, you can be part of a special prayer day. So be sure to request the power packet. It's our gift to you. Be sure to join me tomorrow and Friday. This is Jeannie Alcott. God bless you.
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3: Welcome to 15 Minutes in the Word with New York Times bestselling author Joyce Meyer. 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
4: All righty, now, I have way too much information today and not nearly enough time to preach it. Dave said, what's new? So I started yesterday morning doing a two-part series on ways to increase your happiness. I actually have 12 ways. I got through three yesterday morning, and obviously I'm not going to do justice to nine today, so we're going to kind of just see how God leads, and I'll give them all to you, but I'm not going to be able to teach completely on all of them. First of all, our goal is not just to be happy, although that's a good goal in itself, but our goal is to glorify God in everything that we do. And I personally believe that sad-faced Christians don't glorify God. They're not a great advertisement for salvation. So we need to live our lives in such a way and even have an appearance about us that makes people want to have what we have. And so I think that the joy of the Lord, which is our strength, and peace and patience and different things like that, are very important for us as believers if we really want to be used by God. And so Psalm 5:11 says, let those who love your name be joyful in you and be in high spirits. So God doesn't want us just to have a little bit of him, you know, every once in a while. He wants us to be really happy and really in a good mood and notify our face so the world can tell that we've got something that they need. Amen. And you know, after having lived a long time, I've come to the conclusion that really, what do we all, really the bottom line of what does everybody want? You know what? They just want to be happy. I mean, when you go out and go shopping, you're doing it because you want to do something that makes you happy. You know, we eat because it makes us happy. We overeat sometimes because it makes us happy. You know, we want to be in relationships because they make us happy. You know, so happiness is just like something that everybody wants, but sadly, many people go about getting it all the wrong way. Now, I'm going to give you number 12 first. I did that yesterday morning. And number 12 is decide to be happy. You're never going to be happy if you don't decide you're going to be happy in spite of your circumstances. Amen? Can you decide to be happy in spite of your circumstances? Well, I never thought about it. You know, happiness or true godly joy is not supposed to be based on what is happening. Although if you look at the Webster's Dictionary definition, at least the one of the original dictionaries written in 1828, it says that happiness is the product of having something good happen to you, but it's also the product of expecting something good to happen to you. And that's what I love, that even if something good isn't happening to me right now, there is no devil in hell can keep me from expecting something good to happen to me. The enemy might be able to mess with your circumstances, but he cannot mess with your heart and your hope. You can be full of hope and expect good things to happen if you decide to. So I'm going to say it again, maybe a lot of times today, decide to be happy. And don't wait for your circumstances to dictate to you that you can have that happiness. Decide to be happy. Everybody say, I'm going to be happy. I've decided. I will not waste another day. Being unhappy. I am happy. Now, the number one thing. The number one thing that we talked about yesterday is that if you want to be happy, you've got to believe what the Word of God says about you, and especially about you and who you are. And here's the bottom line. You're never going to enjoy your life if you don't enjoy yourself. So I, you know, can't go over all that information again, but let me just tell you, if you don't like yourself, then you might as well, you really need to quickly get over it and make another decision, because you are stuck with you for the rest of your life. I mean, that's really not rocket science, but it really was life-changing for me when I realized that everywhere I went, there I was. So you're never going to get away from yourself, not for one second, so you might as well come to some kind of terms of peace and say, I like me. With all my flaws and all my weirdness, I like me, and God is changing me. Next year, I won't be exactly the way I am now, but while I'm in the process of changing, I'm not going to be at war with myself. I like me. Can everybody say, I like me? Number two thing that we talked about yesterday was living one day at a time and enjoying it. That's very understandable. The third thing that we talked about was staying in peace. And I thought that was one of the strongest points of yesterday morning's message. You weren't here yesterday morning, but the good news is you can always get a copy of the teaching. Now, number four, big thing we want to talk about today. If you want to be happy, you got to learn to give your life away. In God's economy, what you try to cling to and keep is what you end up losing. And what you're willing to give away, you get back with interest multiplied many times over. Whatever you give to God, you get something better back. Isn't that interesting? Whatever you give to God, you get something better back. So if you give yourself away, you say, God, here I am. You take me. You do with me what you want to do. Use me in your kingdom. Use me to help people. Use me to be a blessing to people. And don't just pray that one time in your life. Pray that every day. Every single day, I ask God, show me what I can do for you today, Lord, and show me what I can do to be a blessing to other people. Show me what I can give. Show me who I can encourage. You see, I lived a long time where I was the center of my universe, and I can tell you that it will never make you happy. Selfish people are not happy people. Amen? And that's a tweet. Is that the right word? Do we tweet things like that? Yeah, that's it. We tweet that. I get them all mixed up. You can't be happy and selfish at the same time. And your life is yours to do what you want to with. You can spend your whole life just with you as the center of your universe and believing that you should be the center of everybody else's universe, but you're just going to be miserable. And so you can decide today, I'm going to give my life away. I'm just going to give it to God and tell him to do what he wants to with it. Matthew 16:24. Then Jesus said to his disciples, if anyone desires to be my disciple, let him deny himself, disregard, lose sight of, and forget himself and his own interest. Now, you know, forget yourself doesn't mean you're not going to take care of yourself, but it just means that you're just not going to have yourself on your mind all the time. Amen? Get up in the morning and first thing, start thinking about how you can be a blessing to somebody else, or think about God, but do something besides think about yourself. And take up your cross and follow me. Now, you know, there's been a lot of conversation about carrying the cross. Well, this problem is my cross to bear. This sickness is my cross to bear. You know, this tragedy is my cross to bear. No, that's not biblical. The cross that we carry is to forget ourselves, lose sight of ourselves and all of our own interests, and say, here I am, God, a vessel, empty of myself. You fill me full of you and do what you want to with me and through me today. Come on, that is shouting ground right there. Amen. Now, I might as well tell you, if you're not used to living that way, you will go through culture shock. It will be hard in the beginning because we are very accustomed to being on the throne of our life, and everything, we think about ourselves first in everything. And it's difficult in the beginning because there is a dying, a dying that takes place. But I'm going to prove to you today that in order to really live, you have to die first. And I'm not talking about leaving the earth and going to heaven. That's the ultimate dying to live. But actually, if you ever want to have a real life, a real quality of life, where you feel like your life really counts and it matters for something, then you have to be willing to die to self, to not get your way, and to learn to be happy about it. Yeah, well, you're not as happy as I hope you get. Some of you are thinking, well, I already don't get my way. Well, yeah, but you're not happy about it. Verse 25, for whoever, but we're going to go back to 24 again because I want to make sure you get all this. Then Jesus said to his disciples, if anybody desires to be my disciple, let him deny himself, disregard, lose sight of, forget himself and his own interests, and take up his cross and follow me. Cleave steadfastly to me, conform wholly to my example in living, and if need be, in dying also. For whoever is bent on saving his temporal life, his comfort and security here, shall lose it, eternal life. And whoever loses his life, his comfort and security here, for my sake, we don't do this because it feels good. We're not even really doing it for other people. We're doing it for his sake. And let me clarify again that forgetting yourself and losing sight of yourself and all your own interests, that doesn't mean that you never get to do anything you want to do. It doesn't mean that you never make any good plans for yourself. Let's don't take this out of context. What it really means is you're not going to just live for just you and nothing else. I encourage people to take care of themselves. I encourage people to stay balanced and to do things for yourself that you enjoy doing. But that's a totally different thing than everything being about you. Amen? For what will it profit a man if he gains the whole world and forfeits his life, his blessed life in the kingdom of God? Or what would a man give in exchange for his blessed life in the kingdom of God? So I believe that we should learn to live and give. Live and give. I get up every day. Everything is not about what's coming to me. Everything is about God working through me. To be honest, I don't even have anything to give that's worth having if I don't first receive all of God that I can possibly receive and then let him flow through me. Amen? Trust me, you don't want what I've got to give you. But I've done my best to let God flow through me this weekend so you can have more of him in your life. And that's what God wants us to do for every person that we meet. Now, John 12, 24 through 26 are just amazing scriptures, and I'm going to work part of this message around this. So watch this. John chapter 12, verse 24. I assure you, and most solemnly I tell you, most solemnly I tell you, it's okay occasionally to get solemn in church. Unless a grain of wheat falls into the earth and dies, it remains just one grain. It never becomes more, but lives by itself alone. But if it dies, it produces many others and yields a rich harvest.
5: We all have tough days when things don't go as planned, but we don't have to let those challenges determine our outlook on life. 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Psalm 118, 24 says, "This is the day the Lord has made. Let us rejoice and be glad in it." 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
3: I'm telling you, we distort the Word of God because of feeling. We don't want to upset you, so we're going to say it in a gentler way, right? We want to hear it in a softer way. You know, we used to joke about, at least I did with my wife, you're buttering me up. What do you really want? Sometimes we don't want to receive the pill the hard way. We want to take it in a much softer, gentler tone. However you emotionally rationalize it, truth is not going to change. So when you pray and God begins to expose or reveal truth to you, understanding, knowledge, you only have one option. Do, don't do. 1 Corinthians 14:2, if you have the ability to speak in tongues, you'll be talking only to God. You will be speaking by the power of the Spirit, but it will all be mysterious. Mysterious is not to God and is not something to be afraid of. The mysterious is to my mind. My soul, my feelings, my emotions will not understand, because why? I'm not talking to them, I'm talking to God. What is happening when you pray in tongues is not about the soul. It is not about the mind. It is about the Spirit of God living in me, speaking through me to God. Listen, this is critically important. If praying in tongues is of the devil, then people who pray in the tongues have a possession where that gibberish coming out of their mouth is not them. It is some possessed thing controlling me. We've all watched the movies, right? And they're like climbing on the walls and they're doing all these demonic things. They're not doing that. That's possession. That's the Spirit making them do something they're not able to do. To say that praying in tongues is of the devil is to say that I don't have control of myself. Well, we also understand that when you are born again, the Bible says that the spirit of a man cannot be shared. So the Holy Spirit will not share your spirit with demonic possession. Your flesh can be oppressed, but your spirit cannot be possessed. Why? I'm alive unto God. If I'm a born-again child of God, I will not have possession of demonic spirits. My flesh can be oppressed with temptation, but I cannot be possessed. Praying in tongues has to be you yielding your tongue. That's why it sounds like gibberish. It's you yielding to the Holy Spirit to pray through you. I have to let him. He will not possess me. He lives in me. I asked him to. I invited him in when I made Jesus my Lord. Now I'm alive. Now I'm a new spirit. Now I'm born again. Are y'all following me today? I'm going somewhere. Praying in the Holy Spirit unlocks that mysterious avenue of uncertainty. In other words, it unlocks a way to deal with unknowns. When I am in a place of dead ends, deception, temptation, I don't know what to do. I don't know how to pray about this. I don't know where to go. I don't have it in the words or understanding of my mind. So what am I going to do? I'm going to let the Holy Spirit pray through me while my mind is mystified. It's not a mystery to the Spirit. This is important.

0: The word mystery means something hidden from your natural understanding. It's not witchcraft. It's not Harry Potter. It's not chance with a stick. The mysterious of praying in the Holy Spirit is that my natural understanding don't get it. That's it. It's nothing to be afraid of. It's nothing to call the devil or demonic. It might be uncomfortable to you because you've been told your whole life that it is, but just read the Bible. Let the Bible explain it. I'm explaining it to you from the Bible. It is the Holy Spirit praying. There are things about your life, your future, your calling, your protection. There are things in your mind you can't understand. They are not hidden from your spirit. They're hidden from your mind. Your mind doesn't know what to do. Your mind doesn't understand. The Holy Spirit is not confused. He's not, man, that's a, I don't know what to do, Dan. That's a first. No, that's never going to happen with the Holy Ghost. He's never going to see anything that happens in my life and say, you stumped me, brother. You're a first. You're unique. No, I feel that way, but he is certainly not in there twiddling his fingers. Oh, I knew this day was coming.
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0: 1 Corinthians 2:7-8, we speak of God's wisdom, the mysterious plan hidden from the rulers of this world. If you go on to read this, it's talking about there was revelation knowledge that was not understood in the Old Testament that since Christ came and the Holy Spirit showed up, we now have access to. Praying in tongues. Well, I've been asked that. Well, do you think Jesus prayed in tongues? No. While he was on this earth, he didn't need to. Tongues is for us. The baptism of the Holy Spirit is the gift of the Spirit that Acts 2 was prophesied. I'll send you a comforter, a helper, someone who will equip you to do greater works than I've done. Number two, the Holy Spirit was without measure in Christ. If he was in me without measure, we wouldn't even need to be here. The reason we're here is to learn and to grow so the Holy Spirit can do greater works. Why? Because we're here and the work of the Holy Spirit is in us in agreement with the Word and faith. If I don't agree the Holy Spirit lives in me, he's not going to have any power in my life. If I believe that his prayer language is of the devil, then that language is going to have no effective power in my life. I have to believe what the Word says. I have to exercise my faith in walking in that truth. I have to come and receive him. Are y'all hearing me today? I know some of you have heard this your whole life, but it's important to be reminded of the power of what is happening when we pray. God doesn't hide things from you. He hides them for you. Praying in the Holy Spirit is praying in tongues, we call it. It's speaking mysteries to God. It's not a mystery to God. We're speaking mysteries to God because our mind doesn't understand it. The mystery is not God not knowing what gibberish is he talking about down there. He knows exactly. It's the language of the Spirit. God doesn't hide things. Praying in the Spirit is speaking. One of those mysteries is God's plan. Here I am doing my thing. Here I've been walking in my plan, and now I need God's plan. Now I need God's truth. Now I need God's light. Now I need God's direction. And praying in the Holy Spirit will bring that truth to light. It'll bring a revelation your mind does not have. It is a mystery, or you wouldn't be in a dead end. And that mystery is exposed and revealed from the inside out by the Holy Spirit praying through you. And that mystery becomes light. Wisdom, direction, understanding. Some people say, if I don't pray in English, then how do I know if it helps me? Well, when you pray in tongues, your mind says, mystery seems weird. Don't understand that. What is happening? The Bible says in 1 Corinthians 14:13, pray you'll be able to interpret what you're praying. Ask him. When you're praying in tongues and you want to know what he's praying, ask him. Interpret it, not translate it. Translation's word for word. Interpretation is understanding the meaning. So, Holy Spirit, explain to me what you're doing. Explain to me what I'm praying. Ask. You don't have to, but if you want to, you can. It's an option. Your understanding doesn't have to stay unfruitful in your mind. Because it's a mystery doesn't mean it has to remain one, right? But it's the Spirit you ask for. You don't ask Pastor, what was I just praying? Well, ask the Holy Ghost. It was him praying. I don't know. Let's ask him. Interpretation brings revelation where? To your mind. Pray in tongues. Ask him, what am I praying? He'll interpret it. Understand that I'm in a place I need to pray. I need to pray beyond what I know how to pray in English. So I'm going to pray in the Holy Spirit, and the Holy Spirit is going to pray through me because I'm yielding my tongue to him, but he is praying, and I'm going to ask him to interpret that prayer so my mind can understand it. Are you following me?
2: Yes.
0: Now, understand this. Spiritual things must be spiritually discerned. Again, it's not some worldly knowledge you're getting. You don't pray in the tongues to figure out what 2 + 2 is. You can learn that in the natural. Spiritual principles, spiritual truth. God's truth always comes internally first. It's spirit truth, spiritually discerned. The Holy Spirit must interpret to your spirit so you'll have natural understanding. And you may not understand it in your mind, but your spirit is praying the perfect will of God. We are told what is a mystery to our mind is actually the perfect will of God. And when I ask him to interpret it, he will. And that means I will have a perception of God's will. I will know and understand what he wants me to do. I wish he would do that for my whole life, then I wouldn't have to keep asking him. But that's not how this works. It's always in the present tense. Why? Because that's where faith resides. Faith is in the now. So the truth will always be about where you are, what to do. No, I want the whole 30 more years of my life. And he says, no, I'll give you the next 30 minutes. Might take you 6 months to do that 30 minutes of work. Because I don't want to do it, or I'm not obedient to it, or I'm wrestling with it. But hey, at least you know what he wants. The only way things make sense is for the Spirit of God to reveal them to you. Listen, you can sit here today and not follow a thing I'm saying. I can be so far over your head because you have no desire to know anything spiritual. You have no space in the bandwidth of your brain to even want to conceive the ability of God's power to transform your life. You just want hands laid on you. And if that's where you're at, then that's where you're going to be. And you're going to stay there until you decide that I want more of God. And in order to want more of God, you got to put your mind and heart into a position to hear what God is saying. If you're just sitting here to get your wife off your back, this doesn't concern or do you care about anything I'm saying. So it'll just be knowledge to you. It will not be spiritual truth. It'll not be a place of revelation. The Bible says you need to be one of those who's possessing the baptism of the Holy Spirit in its fullness for the Spirit of God to reveal truth to you. In order for the depth of truth to be obtained beyond the natural understanding. When I got born again, the Holy Spirit began to reveal the Word of God to me. In a generic sense, I understood basic truths. But for that basic truth of God's Word, which I understand, don't cheat on your wife, don't lie on your taxes, don't steal from the gas station, I got it. When I was an unbeliever, perfectly good to do any of those things if you could get away with it. But now, I might get away with it, but I know I'm not supposed to do that. But when I become baptized in the Holy Spirit, that truth becomes more than just some knowledge. It becomes internally transformative to me.
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1: We're glad you could join us today for the Concepts of Faith broadcast. 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
2: And you remember that Hosea prophesied, said concerning God's people, he said, God's people are destroyed for lack of knowledge. Now let's notice something. God's Word never changes, but it changes you. Well, now, that's true concerning the Word of God. You see, God's Word will never change. Heaven and earth will pass away, but God's Word will change you. If you hear the Word of God, if you speak the Word of God, if you say what God says about you, it'll change your attitude, it'll change your situation, your circumstance in life. But it does not change God, because God said it, He spoke it, so therefore it's established by God. Then let's bring it over into this area concerning prayer, and say it this way. Prayer does not change God. Now, I know that some of you probably said, well, now, you know, I just believe that prayer does change God because, you know, I prayed and then God finally told me I could do so and so. Well, prayer will change you and it'll change your attitude, but you see, it doesn't change God. Now, if God's answer is no to sin, and you know it is, then He's not going to ever say yes to it. But now let me give you, for instance, of what I'm referring to here. And we may get into this further on in some of the other session. You remember that Balak called for Balaam, the prophet, and he said, I want you to come and curse Israel because he saw them scattered over the land and coming against him. He could already envision that he's going to be wiped out like the rest of them. So he wanted to get a prophet of God to come and to prophesy and curse Israel. Well, Balaam said, I can only speak what God says. So when the king sent the people down there and told him, you know, that he'd give him all this stuff if he would do that, well, he said, let me go and ask God what he says. So he prayed and went before God, and God said, don't go. Now, that's a very simple answer, isn't it? He said, no, just don't do it. And then Balak sent more honorable men to Balaam, and offered him a lot of goods, you know, if he would do this, why, he would be exalted and promoted and so on. And Balaam said, well, let me go back and ask God, go before God again. And he did. He went back and he asked God. You know what God said? God said, go on. Go with him. Well, somebody said, see there, God changed his mind. No, God didn't change his mind. Balaam got into unbelief and doubt and got into a situation where that he has provoked God until God told him, go on down there. You're going to get in trouble when you do. I mean, in so many words, that's what he's saying. Just go on down there. You're going to have to say what I say. Now, let me ask you something. Was it God's will for Balaam to go? No, it couldn't have been because God said, don't do it. Then why did Balaam go back and ask God again? Because he's in unbelief concerning what God said the first time. He was not willing to take God's word for it. And I'll tell you quite frankly, some of you are in the mess you're in because you have done as Balaam did. You asked God something. God said no. And then you just kept on hounding God, going back to God. Listen, when God says no, you better forget it and just walk off from it. Because if you keep on, it's possible that He may just tell you, yeah, go ahead. I've had people to say, well, you know, God wouldn't let me do that, but finally I felt a release to go, you see, or a release to do this. And then I went into this business deal or whatever, you see, then they lost a lot of money or got in trouble. Then they said, well, you know, God led me into that. No, God didn't lead you into it. If you check up, you find out God told you not to do it. You kept in unbelief going back to God, wouldn't believe what He said, until God just allowed you to go ahead and do what you wanted to do. You see, the Bible says a backslider is filled with his own ways. Now, that doesn't mean that you backslid just because you kept going back to God, but I want to point out something to you here that's important. And that is this, that when you go back before God concerning something, that you know what He's already said about it, expecting Him to change what He said about it, then you're going to be in serious trouble concerning that. Because according to the Scriptures, it is possible that God would allow you to do that. But it's not His will, and you're going to get in trouble if you do it. Now, God's laws. There are laws of God that govern and uphold all things. God is a spirit. He created the universe, and everything you see has been created by the spirit, from the spirit world, from that realm. And we just read in Hebrews, the first chapter, verse 3, where He said He upholds all things by the word of His power. The things which are seen, the Apostle Paul says, the things which are seen are temporal. 2 Corinthians chapter 4. Let's begin with verse 13, because I think this is important to what we're saying also. He says, we having the same spirit of faith, according as it is written, I believed, and therefore have I spoken. We also believe, and therefore speak. Now see, he's quoting an Old Testament scripture here, found in Psalms 116, verse 10, where David said, we believe, and therefore speak. Paul says, I believe, and therefore speak. Now, as you follow down to verse 17, he says, for our light affliction, which is but for a moment, worketh for us a far more exceeding eternal weight of glory, while we look not at things which are seen, but at things which are not seen. For the things which are seen are temporal, but the things which are not seen are eternal. Now, what he's saying is, the things which are temporal, they are subject to change. So whatever you can see with your natural, physical eye is subject to change. So I really have good news for you. And that is simply this, that if you can see your problem, if it's in the natural realm, you can see it, feel it, touch it, taste it, or so on, then you can take your faith in the Word of God and change it. Now the key to it is operating in the law of faith, because as you believe, you're going to speak. When you speak things, if you don't believe it when you speak it, if you continue to speak it that way, you will begin to believe it. So wouldn't it be good if we could just say what God said until faith came concerning what God said instead of what the devil said? God's word abideth forever. 1 Peter 1:23 says, being born again, not of corruptible seed, but incorruptible seed, which is the word of God, that liveth and abideth forever. God's word abideth forever. So don't cast out what God said. Don't allow yourself to be bound into scriptural bondage, but allow God's word to penetrate the deception of the enemy. Because many times the devil will tell you, well, now this is the way it is because it's what you see. Well, I can plainly see that the money's not coming in, and I'll not have the money to pay the rent or to pay the note due on my house by the end of the year, and we'll lose our house for sure. Now see, that's the deception of the enemy. If you've prayed, released God's ability through prayer by saying what God said about it. Now see, this is the primary thing that I want to get over to you concerning the ability of God, is that the ability of God is in His Word. Now that ability in His Word is released when you speak it, quote it, proclaim it, believe it, and act in line with what God said. So don't allow the enemy to come in and say, well, now, because it looks this way, you're going to have to say it like it is and believe it that way, because, you know, sometimes when you pray about certain things, it looks like all hell breaks loose and it gets worse immediately. Well, the fourth chapter of Mark, Jesus talks about that. He said, Satan cometh immediately to steal the word when it is sown in the heart. So if you begin to say things that in faith concerning your finances or your physical being, well-being, or whatever it is, and then the enemy comes along with an attack, symptoms get worse almost immediately. Well, someone said, what do I do when I do that? When that happens, what do I do? Well, just do what the Word says to do. Continue to do what God said to do about it. And you know, if you're taking medicine, take it in the name of Jesus. It'll work twice as well. But don't believe every bad report that comes to you. See, what we have referred to and what Jesus said was, don't cast the word out. If ye abide in me and my words abide in you, he said, ask what you will, and it shall be done. But the key is allowing the word to abide in you, because when the word abides in you, then the ability of God abides in you. Now ask yourself this question. In this circumstance or this situation that I face in life, if God's ability were released concerning that, would it change it? Well, certainly you know it would. If Jesus were here, if he were here and could speak a word of faith concerning that, if Jesus came and appeared to you and he said, now, I'm the Son of God, and you saw the holes in his hands, and he said, now, concerning this matter, here's what I'm saying to you about it. It'll not hinder you any longer, and it'll be a thing of the past in the days to come. In 30 days, it'll be gone, or 60, 90 days. You'll not even remember it. Would you believe that? Well, certainly you would, wouldn't you? You'd have faith, because if you knew it was Jesus, well, you'd release your faith in that. Well, why can't we believe God's word the same? You see, the words that Jesus spoke when he was here on earth are recorded in the Bible for us. Now, that ability is still there. And it's released when we speak, pray, proclaim, decree what God said about it.
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3: Did you know that every born-again believer has God's ability abiding in him in the person of Jesus Christ? Yet few have ever learned to release that power. God is in you to the degree that the Word abides in you. You remember John said, in the beginning was the Word with God, the Word was God. And, you know, God's Word is still God over every situation today. Jesus said it this way, if ye abide in me and my words abide in you, ask what you will and it shall be done. The abiding word is the ability of God. And where faith comes from is that word that abides in you. Someone said, well, I'm just standing on the word. You know, you can only stand on the word that abides in you. Just because you know about it doesn't mean you can operate in it. 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

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For in it the righteousness of God is revealed from faith to faith, as it is written, the just shall live by faith.

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1: Ladies, guess what? It's time for Kindle the Flame!
2: I'm so excited!
1: Another year, September 24th yes. through the 26th. It's going to be here before you know it.
2: Absolutely.
1: And you know what? I love our theme for this year.
2: Oh, yeah.
1: It is grace and grit. And I tell you what, ladies, as women, it takes a lot of grit to get through this life.
2: Absolutely.
1: But we have to do it so gracefully.
2: Yes.
1: We've got lots of great speakers. We're going to have luncheons. It's just going to be a great time. You'll meet
2: fellowship,
1: people.
2: Lots of fellowship.
1: Oh, yeah.
2: Yeah.
1: You don't want to miss it, ladies.
2: No.
1: Because I'm telling you, it will be what gets you through the rest of year grace and grit. It all begins Thursday, September 24th at 7 p.m.
2: Yes.
1: And continues through Saturday night.
2: Yes.
1: You can go to rhema.org/KTF, find out all the information, how to register. We love you guys, and we will see you at Kindle the Flame.
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0: Hi, I'm Paul Leeming. 1963, George C. Wallace, then governor of Alabama, literally stood in the door of the University of Alabama, preventing Vivian Malone Jones, a black woman, from enrolling as a student. I remember that. 33 years later, Wallace awarded Jones the first Lurleen V. Wallace Award of Courage, named in honor of Wallace's wife. It recognizes women who have made outstanding contributions to the state of Alabama. Wallace publicly apologized to Jones for the 1963 controversy, and Jones in turn forgave Wallace. Robert F. Kennedy, on hand for the event, said, "This event really is a moment of reconciliation and redemption." I hope your life has lots of moments of reconciliation and redemption. Maybe we don't need anything else.
1: You've been listening to a Barnabas Minute with Paul Leeming. 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

0: 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This is Pastor John Parrish inviting you to join us October the 4th through the 6th at the Lighthouse in Eufaula, Oklahoma. 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
1: Ladies, guess what? It's time for Kindle the Flame!
2: I'm so excited!
1: Another year, September 24th yes. through the 26th, it's going to be here before you know it.
2: Absolutely.
1: And you know what? I love our theme for this year.
2: Oh, yeah.
1: It is grace and grit. And I tell you what, ladies, as women, it takes a lot of grit to get through this life.
2: Absolutely.
1: But we have to do it so gracefully.
2: Yes.
1: We've got lots of great speakers. We're going to have luncheons. It's just going to be a great time. You'll meet
2: fellowship,
1: people.
2: Lots of fellowship.
1: Oh, yeah.
2: Yeah.
1: You don't want to miss it, ladies.
2: No.
1: Because I'm telling you, it will be what gets you through the rest of
2: the year
1: grace and grit. It all begins Thursday, September 24th at 7 p.m.
2: Yes.
1: And continues through Saturday night.
2: Yes.
1: You can go to rhema.org/KTF, find out all the information, how to register. We love you guys, and we will see you at Kindle the Flame.

0: Hello, Oasis family. My name is Tom Arnold. We're going to pause our regular programming for a few moments as we take some time to reflect upon God's faithfulness through these Fall Support Days 2026, 40 years of God's faithfulness. And we're going to cast vision about what the Lord is doing at the Oasis Radio Network. I'm here today in studio with our founder. His name is Reverend David Ingalls.
1: Well, thank you, Pastor Tom.
0: Right, Reverend David Ingalls. David Ingalls, God has gifted you as a songwriter, as a psalmist. God has gifted you as really a visionary to put together a radio ministry. And that was in the early days when all these different ministries that had this teaching about the name of Jesus, the authority of the believer, who you are in Christ, the baptism in the Holy Spirit, why we should pray in the Spirit, why should we be praying for the nation of Israel. All these revelations were coming forth, but there was no platform for people to get them out. And guess what? God put it in your heart kind of simultaneously to put together a network. I'm going to give you our numbers. I'm going to throw it over to you to talk about those early days. The number here is 1-888-336-2747 or 1-800-336-2747, or you can donate securely online at oasisnetwork.org.
1: Brother Tom, I began to get into the Word of God very seriously, you know, and felt led to do that, and I felt good when I did it. and so then in radio, of course, I had the job in radio. And so I thought, well, what would it be like if we just had one after another, after another, after another, who would teach revelation truth over the radio, you know? And so we began to look for people that did that. And of course, Kenneth Hagin was one of those. Charles Capps was one. And of course, at that time, Marilyn Hickey was one, you know? And Brother Copeland was on with us at one time, you know, along the way here. But anyhow, we began to do that. And then, of course, I'm listening when I'm going out on the 7 hours when I'm listening to the radio, I will pick up lines from people when they say something. If it speaks to my heart, I say, that's a song, and I'll make a little music note on a piece of paper, which will take me back to that again to reconsider. And so I'm just thinking about this because, you know, we found out that Jesus was on the inside, and so we have a song that's called In Him I Live and Move and Have My Being. In fact, that's almost a quote of a scripture itself, word by word. I'm a new creature in Christ, and with joy I sing. His life, His love, His nature, His ability are mine because He lives in me. So that's what I have. That's who I am. I am a king come out of Abraham.
0: Brother David, now I teach the Bible. Okay, I'm a pastor and have been for many years. But I'm going to tell you, people don't remember sermons as well as they remember songs. So there's something about if you can take the teaching that the pastor gave and put a melody to it, it's just like kids learning their ABCs, they're going to retain that knowledge, and it's easier for them to remember that. So I feel like

0: in a sense, you were the gift to the body of Christ, that all these revelations that were coming forth, that people go, wow, that was good. But, you know, 3 days later, they may forget what they heard. But God gave you the ability to put it in a song form.
1: I went to the piano at my house, and I sat on the bench, and I hadn't hit one note on the piano yet, and I'm sat there, and here comes this picture, and it's a picture of me, and I know this later, I didn't know at that time, but it's like a fiery dart from the enemy, just thoughts that he'll bring to you. You don't have to keep them, you need to get rid of them, you know. So here it comes, and I saw myself failing, and immediately I didn't do anything, I just kind of watched the video, you know, in my mind, and pretty soon I thought, wait a minute here. And so I yelled out in the room, I said, hey, and of course I can't hit these mics too hard. Hey, wait a minute. I'm not making plans to fail. I'm making plans to succeed. I said, Mr. Devil, I'm going to write a song and sing it everywhere I go. I'm making plans to succeed. I'm making plans to succeed. I'm charting my course and planting good seed, for deep in my heart I believe that with God I know I'll not fail. His word in me will always prevail. I've no alternate course in that I've made my choice, and I'm making plans to succeed.
0: That's just one of the many songs that this network has aired multiple times through 40 years of ministry. And we're just taking a pause from our regular programming, and we're coming to you during this month of September, and we're just saying, will you stand with us? Will you partner with us? Will you be a Watchman partner? One way to do that is calling us right now at 1-888-336-2747 or 1-800-336-2747. 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
0: And Brother David, all those gifts are available in a CD or MP3 format. 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Other people, no, I'd prefer the MP3 format. And so we make both of those available. One distinctive of the Oasis Radio Network is we want the teaching to equip the saints to do the work of the ministry. In other words, the call of the Oasis is to help you to be equipped to live victorious. Now, we understand we want to pray for people, we want to stand with people, but, you know, it's good to be able to, in the crisis of your life, know how to pray and use the name of Jesus. And so I'm going to go over these fall support gifts. One of them, of course, is our founder, David Ingalls, his music CD. And remember, all of these are available, both CD or MP3 format. The greatest thing, love, love, love. That's our most recent recording by our founder, David Ingalls. Then we have Keith Moore's teaching CD, Opening the Windows of Heaven, Andrew Womack's teaching CD, Faith and Healing. And then we have Pat Harrison, a teaching CD, Living in Peace. David Barton has a teaching CD, Restoring Faith in America. This is our birthday as a nation, 250 years. And so, you know, you listening to this CD and this MP3 can be a way of just renewing your vision. What was America all about in its origin? And of course, when you donate and you'd like to receive all 5 of those gifts, which happens very frequently, we call that a silver package. 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
0: $250 or more. And you know, Brother David, it always blesses me when I see those in more amounts. In other words, when people say, hey, I'd like to give a very generous gift.
1: We don't want to limit anybody.
0: Yeah. You know, and the scripture talks about how we give every man as God has blessed him.
1: Oh, yeah.
0: And sometimes we go through seasons of our life where we are very blessed and we think, you know, Lord, it's really kind of like those lepers in the Old Testament. If we just sit here and don't tell other people, that's not right on our behalf. You know, they had to get out and tell other people about God's provision.
1: And when the people respond and we get their mail in here, their gifts come in, you know, then, of course, we send them a letter of thank you. And by the way, I just want to say to everybody who's ever done anything for us, prayed for us, thought about us, or told somebody else about us, thank you, thank you, thank you.
0: Brother David, every once in a while I hear a funny story. And I had a lady, she's a part of our church now. She told the story how that she was driving down the road and she had her little dog in the car with her. And she made a stop or turned or did something. The little dog, he hit the dash, and when he hit the dash, he pushed the button for the Oasis Radio Network, and Pastor Tom Arnold was teaching the Bible. And she said, you know, I hit the button and I heard your voice, and I thought, well, hold on, who is this? And she comes to our church. She's active in our church. So I told her sometime I need to meet that dog and tell him thank you for his role.
1: A nice dog. Call us toll free. Thank you. 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And we have a gift for you, a thank you gift. 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
0: Brother David, I love your story of how the name Oasis Network and how I found an oasis of love. You were sitting there in John Osteen's church, and he got up and talked about an oasis of love. The church would be an oasis of love, and God downloaded a song.
1: Brother Osteen, John Osteen, he got to me and said, now, folks, when visitors come in here, strangers come in here, let's don't treat them like strangers. Why, let's show them that agape love that we all have. He said, in fact, let's just love them to life. We want them to know that when they have come here and when they attend here, they will have found an oasis of love in a troubled world.
0: Yes, and that's what he did for so many years. You know, I've listened to him talk about the oasis of love so many times, but I never knew that backstory until you shared that with me one time. I want to say thank you, listeners. We're coming in during our normal, regular programming hours. We do this just twice a year. 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
1: The Lord spoke to me and told me some things. He said, you'll begin to write with a new anointing. And through the music and through the singing as you minister forth, my anointing will flow out from you. Those who believe that and receive that anointing will be healed in their body. Financial need will be met. Harmony will come to the home. The yoke of bondage will be broken because it's the anointing that breaks the yoke. I'm David Engels, and this is the Hour of Anointing.

0: You're listening to The Hour of Anointing, and my name is David Ingalls. Father, thank you that you exist. You are a rewarder of those who diligently seek you. You know, God's promises to heal are real. God's promises to heal are just as much a revelation of His will to heal as His promises to save are a revelation of His will to save or to regenerate the human spirit, to make a new creature out of a dead creature, to make one alive through His life that's ministered to those who receive Christ as Lord. God's will is always to save. It's God's will to always heal. And it's a matter of us believing Him. Sickness is not natural. Sin is not natural to the new, recreated human spirit of a person. And sickness is not natural to the body. Pain is not something that we need to expect, but to expect the good life and the good things of God. We should not look for the remedy of sin or sickness in the natural, but look to God who created us, that we would be happy, we would be strong, we would be healthy. He created us to fellowship with Him, spirit, soul, and body. When God called His people out of Egypt, He made a covenant of healing with them. We're turning to Exodus 15, looking at verse 26 right now. In fact, I'm going to back up to verse 25 because I love the way that the Lord makes the waters sweet for us in life. And he cried unto the Lord, and the Lord showed him a tree, which when he had cast into the waters were made sweet. There he made for them a statute and an ordinance, and there he proved them. And then that's talking about Moses. God did this for Moses. He's the leader, but he did it for the people. He did it for us. And said, if thou wilt diligently hearken or listen to the voice of the Lord thy God, and wilt do that which is right in his sight, and will give ear to his commandments, and keep all his statutes, I will put none of these diseases upon thee which I have brought upon the Egyptians, for I am the Lord that healeth thee. I love that. I am the Lord that healeth thee. And of course, we're talking about in the permissive rather than the causative state here. I am the Lord that healeth thee. Then Exodus 23 and 25. And ye shall serve the Lord your God, and he shall bless thy bread and thy water, and I will take sickness away from the midst of thee. That's a wonderful scripture to pray over your food when you're eating your food. This would be a way that you could pray over your food. Father, I thank you for this food. And you said that if we serve you, you'll bless our bread, you'll bless our water, and you will take sickness away from the midst of us. Of course, if you're praying by yourself, well, you'll use singular terminology. There shall nothing cast their young nor be barren in thy land. The number of thy days I will fulfill. Of course, that's what God has said. And I like to include the prayer to let it go a little farther to say, and Father, you said that there'd be no abortions or nothing would be aborted, but the things I set my hand to would come to full fruitfulness. The number of my days you will fulfill. And I thank you in Jesus' name. Amen. Sometimes I like to turn the word around fulfill to say feel full, because it is so characteristic of God to fill us full. And, of course, the word fulfill is there, but it just helps me because I think that way. The number of thy days I will fill full. And we expect great things today from God because he's our good and wonderful Heavenly Father. Sickness is revealed as coming directly from Satan. God is a healer. Satan is one who brings sickness. It says, so Satan went forth and smote Job with sore boils from the sole of his foot to his crown. Job 2 and verse 7. Job maintained steadfast faith as he cried out to God for deliverance, and he was healed. The Bible says that God turned the captivity of Job when he prayed for his friends. It's written in Acts 10 and 38 how Jesus of Nazareth went about doing good and healing all that were oppressed of the devil, for God was with him. We're told the Son of God was manifested that he might destroy the works of the devil. Sickness is a part of Satan's works. Christ in his earthly ministry always treated sin and diseases and devils the very same way. He treated them the very same way. He rebuked them. He ridded the people of these things. He manifested himself to destroy them all. Jesus does not want the works of the devil to continue in our physical bodies. He don't want us to have a toenail ache. He doesn't want us to have a headache. He doesn't want us to be limping in any area of the operation of this physical body. He was manifested to destroy the works of the devil. Jesus does not want a cancer. Jesus does not want a plague or a disease of any kind, a curse, or the works of the devil to exist in his own members. And we are members. 1 Corinthians 6 and 15 says, "Know ye not that your bodies are the members of Christ?" Jesus said, "The Son of Man has not come to destroy human lives, but to save them. He sent his word and healed them and delivered them from their destructions." God is a healing God. Jesus is a healing Jesus. God said this about Moses, "Because he has set his love upon me," he says, "I will deliver him. I will set him on high. Because you have known my name," the Lord said, "you shall call upon me, I will answer you. I'll be with you in trouble. I will deliver you and honor you. With long life will I satisfy you and show you my salvation." It is God's will to heal. So if you're needing healing today, it is God's will that you be healed. Faith begins where the will of God is known. I speak the name of Jesus over you today. Be healed from the top of your head or the tallest hair on your head to the end of your toenails in the name of Jesus. Receive. Begin to thank him and praise him now, saying, "Father, I receive my healing from the top of my head throughout my entire body. I receive my healing. Thank you, Father. I praise you, Father." Begin to praise him and thank him now. And not just while the broadcast is going on, but thank him. Continue to thank him all day long for the healing of your body. It is his will.
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2: You see, the words that Jesus spoke when he was here on earth are recorded in the Bible for us. Now, that ability is still there. And it's released when we speak, pray, proclaim, decree what God said about it. Jesus spoke three words on the Mount of Temptation, what the Bible we call the Mount of Temptation, that shook Satan's kingdom beyond repair. And those words were simple. He said, "It is written." Now, what I'm saying to you is that God's ability, which is His Word, God's ability is His Word. If it abides in you, then you should speak and say what God says about you. Now, whether it looks like it's so, or whether it looks like it's a lie on the outside and in the circumstances that you face, really doesn't matter. The thing that matters is what you say concerning it. Don't go fully and totally by what you see and what you feel and what you hear and what other people say about it, because people can be wrong. But God's Word is true. Engraft the Word of God into your spirit by speaking it, saying it. Say, "Thank God it's written. I'm healed by the stripes of Jesus. I'm delivered from the authority of darkness." You release the ability of God by speaking what God said. Now, Satan will always try to take something and draw it out of context and use it against you. And you need to be careful about this, and we want to deal with this, because Satan will take things that is talked about in the Scriptures, like what he did to Jesus, for instance, on the Mount of Temptation, when the things that Satan tried against Jesus wouldn't work on him. Because, you see, here's a man that's led by the Spirit of God. Jesus was the only Spirit-led man that had been on the face of the earth since Adam. When Adam sinned, turned his authority over to Satan, then he began to be led by his physical senses. And Jesus came, and he was led by the Spirit. Satan couldn't handle that. And when Satan would come against Jesus, Jesus just say what God said about it. When he tried to get him to turn the stones into bread, he said, "It is written, man shall not live by bread alone, but by every word of God." Well, when he'd come in another area, he'd say what God said about it. His ultimate attack on Jesus was, he took him up to the pinnacle of the temple, and he said, "Now if you'd cast yourself down, then they'd believe on you." See, because the Bible says, and he started quoting Scripture, "For it is written." See, it works so good, Jesus used it against the devil. Finally, the devil decided he'd use it. If I'm going to get anywhere with Jesus, I'm going to have to use what God said. So he starts quoting Scripture. Now, you'll notice he quoted from Psalms 91. But now he quoted it out of context. And he said, "For he has given his angels charge over you." Well, it does say that, doesn't it, in Psalms 91. He's given his angels charge over you. They will keep you in all your ways, and they'll bear you up, lest you dash your foot against a stone. Now, in good old Arkansas English, that we'd say it this way, unless you stump your toe. In other words, the angels are concerned about it. But now, you see, that's what God said about it, all right. But now he's using it, trying to get Jesus to jump off the temple and commit suicide. Now, Jesus was smarter than that, thank God. He was smarter than that. But you know what Jesus did? He just turned around and says, "It is written, thou shalt not tempt the Lord thy God." See, Satan is tempting him to try to use the ministry of angels to prove that he's the Son of God and to jump off the temple. And I tell you, quite frankly, Jesus could have lost it right there. But he wasn't conned into that. Now, what I'm saying is, and what you see in the Word of God here concerning this, is the fact that the last and ultimate deception that Satan will usually, well, I say it's the last, may not be the last one that he uses on you, But the last one that he used on Jesus was that he tried to take the Word of God out of context and prove that it was right to do something that it was actually wrong to do. And Jesus knew that it's wrong. So be careful concerning that, because Satan will try to bring Scripture to your mind, pull them totally out of context, get you to do something that is wrong to do. And that's his ultimate deception. Now, you know that you can take the Scripture out of context and distort the Scripture and then just prove just about anything you want to with Scripture out of context. The Bible says that Judas went out and hanged himself. And then there's another Scripture that where Jesus says, go thou and do likewise. Now, you see, if you do that, if you pull those two Scriptures together, then you can say, well, the Bible says all right to go out and hang yourself. And I'll tell you quite frankly, some Christians have hung themselves spiritually because they took Scripture out of context and built their own Bible. Take a little Scripture from here and a little from over there and kind of pull it together and make it say what they want to say. For instance, I heard that some individual said one time that they'd caught him stealing, you know. Well, no, he said, I'm not stealing. He said, I'm just taking what belongs to me. And he quoted the Scripture where Paul says, all things are yours. He said, Paul said, all things are mine, so I'm just taking what's mine. He said, I'm not stealing it. He said, I'm just taking what's mine. So Satan distorts the minds of men by religious thinking, and he tries to magnify the garbage of intellectual reasoning. Now, Satan does that because he knows that effective prayer, effective faith in the Word of God can change the circumstances of your life, and it can change the situation that you're involved in. And we can all learn some things by the Scriptures. I heard an individual say one time, in fact, this was a minister that said this, and I laughed when he said it, because, you see, we've all missed some things. We've all been wrong, and we're all going to be wrong from here on out in different things. And we shouldn't believe for that, but just the fact that we're not perfect. This minister said, and he said it from the pulpit, he said, I never miss it. Well, you know, he just did. In fact, I just leaned over to my wife and I said, he just missed it right then when he said, I never miss it. So we're going to miss it in some things. But don't be discouraged when you miss it. Go back to the Word of God and find out where you missed it. The devil knows that effective prayer will destroy his kingdom of darkness and release the ability of God in the earth. That's why he fights it so. That's why that he wanted to quote Psalms 91 to try to get Jesus to do something that it was not scriptural to do. Now let's go back and look a little bit here in Psalms, the 91st chapter, because there's some powerful things here. Let's start with verse 5. Thou shalt not be afraid of terror by night, nor the arrow that flieth by day, nor the pestilence that walk in darkness, nor the destruction that wasteth at noonday. 1,000 shall fall by thy side, and 10,000 at thy right hand, but it shall not come nigh thee. Now here's what I mean when I say don't cast the word out. This is what God's word says concerning you. But now somebody said, well, yes, but you see, I know somebody that believed that way, and you know, they had a problem, and it didn't work out for them. Or they failed. They prayed, and they didn't get an answer to their prayer. They believed God, and the money didn't come in. Well, it says 1,000 may fall by thy side, 10,000 at thy right hand, but it shall not come nigh thee. Now, see, here's a principle involved. I don't mean to be taking this out of context, but I'm showing you a principle here. Don't cast the Word of God out. Let the Word abide in you, because if God's Word abides in you, then the Bible says, ask what you will. Now, the reason for that is, if God's Word abides in you, then the faith of God, the ability of God, which is a spiritual force of faith that comes from the Word of God, is capable of bringing the manifestation of the promise that you had faith in. But when you cast the promise out and begin to say what the devil said instead of what God said, then you release the ability of Satan to destroy, to steal from you the thing that you were believing for. So it's important to know what God said. He said, 1,000 may fall by thy side, 10,000 thy right hand, but it shall not come nigh thee. Verse 10 says, there shall no evil befall thee, neither shall any plague come nigh thy dwelling, for he shall give his angels charge over thee to keep thee in all thy ways. Well, thank God he will. But you see, if you cast the word out and do like the disciples did on one occasion, Jesus said to them, we're going to the other side of the lake. They got in the ship and started, and Jesus went to sleep. He rested in what he said. See, when you come to the point you can rest in what God's word says concerning you, you don't have to fret, you don't have to worry, you don't have to be concerned about it. You just rest in what God said, then thank God you've got yourself in a position that you can believe God. In fact, you are believing God if you can rest in what God said. And the disciples woke Jesus up and told him what the devil said. Now, some of you have been telling God what the devil said. You said, Lord, I prayed, it's not working out, things are getting worse. The ability of God to bring the manifestation of what you desire is in the Word of God itself. So go to the Word, find out what the Word says about it, confess, proclaim, decree what God says until faith comes.
3: God bless you. I do appreciate you joining us for the Concepts of Faith broadcast today. Now, we're beginning to talk about releasing the ability of God through prayer, and we'll be talking about it for 7 weeks. We're offering the book, Releasing the Ability of God Through Prayer, so you could follow along with us as we teach concerning prayer. That's offer number 7503, 172-page paperback for $11 plus $4 postage and handling, total of $15. In this book, we talk about accurate prayer, how to pray scripturally. You know, so many people don't realize that you must pray scripturally to get your prayers answered. I hear people saying, well, I just pray that if it's the will of God, why, it'll happen to me, and if not, it won't. Don't worry about it, it won't, because there's no faith in that prayer. It's impossible to pray the prayer of faith if you don't know the will of God. Because James says, the prayer of faith shall save the sick, and the Lord shall raise them up. Well, if the prayer of faith will save the sick, it seems like the prayer of doubt might destroy the sick. And if you don't know the will of God, you can't possibly pray the prayer of faith. Now, someone said, yeah, but you see, Jesus prayed the same prayer 3 times in the garden, and Lord, if it be thy will, this cup pass from me. That is a prayer of dedication, not a prayer of petition. Now, you need to realize that Jesus taught us how to pray scripturally. Our Father which art in heaven, hallowed be thy name. Thy kingdom come, thy will be done in earth as it is in heaven. He said, pray that it'll be done on earth as same as it is in heaven. How is it in heaven? No sickness, disease there, no poverty there. That is the will of God for the earth. Now, I'm smart enough to know it's not that way yet, and it won't be that way until we get into the kingdom of God in the millennium, but it is the will of God. So if you know the will of God, you can release your faith in it. This book will help you, Releasing the Ability of God Through Prayer.
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3: Because the Bible says in 2 Corinthians 5:17, therefore, if any man be in Christ, he is a new creature. Paul wasn't any more a new creature and in Christ than you are a new creature and in Christ. He said, I can do it because I'm in him. Hallelujah! Christ didn't belong to Paul anymore, but he belongs to you. I can do all things. See, the language of faith says I can do all things in him who strengthens me. Well, who is it that strengthens me anyhow? Just who is it that strengthens me? Thank God it's my very own Father, God.
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3: You know, a lot of folks think if you can just solicit enough folks in prayer and get them all to pray, it'll work anyhow. You just got another thought coming, folks. That's not Bible. That's not scriptural. You're just talking yourself out of God's blessings and God's best. Are you hearing me? I said to her, no, I didn't tell them you were sick because I believe you're well. I didn't ask them to pray because you and me prayed before I ever went to church and thanked God for the answer. We claim we've got the answer. Then I just went right on to acting like I've got it. Hallelujah. Amen. Regardless of the circumstances, regardless of the influences about us, let us turn every problem into His care. Amen. Learn to put God to work for you. Amen. Praise the Lord. He wants to go to work for you. He wants to work in your behalf. But as long as you're going to hold on to these problems and try to solve them yourself, He can, though He wants to. Amen. Hallelujah. But isn't it wonderful to be able to turn it over to Him?
4: Yes.
3: Now, your worst enemy is the flesh. Yes, sir, that's true. Amen. And the natural mind that's been educated through the flesh, through the physical senses. Because you see, the flesh, the natural human reasoning, would limit you to your own ability. Amen. And so you see, you would look at the circumstances, and you would look at the influences, and you would look at the problems and the tests and the storm and the flood and the rain and the wind, and you'd say, I can't. You see, the language of doubt and the language of the flesh and the language of the devil and the language of the senses is, I can't. I haven't the ability. I haven't the strength. I don't have the opportunity. I have no education. I've been limited. But the language of faith says, I can do all things.
4: Amen.
3: In Him.
4: Praise God.
3: Which strengtheneth me.
4: Yes.
3: You know, that's what the Bible said.
4: Praise.
3: Paul wrote that to one of the churches. Praise God. Yeah, but somebody said, yeah, but Brother Hagin, Paul was an apostle. Well, just because he's an apostle, he didn't have any more strength than you got. I didn't give him any extra spiritual strength. I just gave him an extra burden and responsibility and ministry.
4: Yes.

2 Corinthians 5:17, therefore, if any man be in Christ, any man be in Christ, he is a new creature. Paul wasn't any more a new creature and in Christ than you are a new creature and in Christ. He said, I can do it because I'm in him. Hallelujah! Christ didn't belong to Paul anymore than he belongs to you. I can do all things. See, the language of faith says I can do all things in him who strengtheth me. Well, who is it that strengthens me anyhow? Just who is it that strengthens me? Thank God it's my very own Father, God. I can do all things through him. I cannot be conquered. I cannot be defeated. Oh, no, I'm not speaking from the natural standpoint. I'm speaking from the spiritual standpoint. And any natural force that come against me can't whip me. Not because I'm who I am naturally, because there isn't enough force in all of this world to conquer him who dwells in me. You see, that's the reason why. There isn't enough force in all the world to conquer him who dwells in me. Greater is he that's in you than he that's in the world. I'm fortified from within. Are you hearing me? I have strength, praise God, from within. Greater is he that's in me. I've learned how to put the greater one to work for me. I've learned how to put the greater one to work in me. Oh, praise God forevermore. Hallelujah. Praise God forevermore. Not only am I born of God, a partaker of God's nature and God's life and God's love, but I have dwelling in me, God dwelling in me. I have the spirit of him who raised Jesus from the dead dwelling in me. I have God's wisdom, I have God's strength, I have God's ability in me. In me. Now I'm learning how to let that wisdom and ability and strength govern mine intellect. Letting him think through my mind, let him speak through my lips. I'm daring to think God's thoughts after him. This word contains God's thoughts. It's God's word. I'm daring to say in the presence of all of my old enemies, you know, the 23rd Psalm belongs to us, and he prepareth a table before me in the presence of mine enemies. Oh yes, these enemies are real. But bless God, right in the presence of those old enemies, I'm daring to say in the presence of my old enemies, that old enemy of failure, weakness, want, lack of opportunity, and a thousand other enemies, God is my ability. God is my ability. God is my ability. God is my ability. Thank God he is my ability. He is the strength of my life. Of whom shall I fear? Greater is he that's in me than he that's in the world. Praise God. God has made me greater than mine enemies. Praise the Lord. God has made me put my foot, my heel, on the neck of weakness and fear and inability. And I stand and declare that whosoever believeth in him shall not be put to shame. And I cannot be put to shame. Now that should be your confession and my confession. Yes. Oh. Praise God. My weakness is routed. The strength of God is mine. I'm not trusting in my own strength. Somebody said, I'm trying to be strong. Oh, God knows I am. Well, stop it right now. Stop it right now. Bible never said a word in the world about you being strong. Paul wrote to the church at Ephesus and said, be strong in the Lord and in the strength of his might. That's not trusting in yourself and something you have. And you trying something. Praise God. No, you say God's my strength. You're being strong in him then. He's the strength of my ability. Oh, so many people have got the wrong slant about this thing. You see, they're struggling and struggling and struggling and struggling. Trying to do something themselves. If I can just, and finally somebody's finally come up. I don't know whether you've heard it over in Oklahoma or not, but I heard him sing it in California.

0: some other places and down in Texas, and finally somebody's come up with the old unbelieving song, you know, "If I Can Just Make It In." She don't know whether I can or not, but if I can. And so folks will get up, bless their hearts, and testify. If they're over here in Oklahoma and Texas, well, they'll say, "Y'all pray for me." If they're out in California, they'll say, "You guys pray for me. I hold out faithful to the end." And up in Pennsylvania among the black Dutch, they'll say, "Ewens, pray for me. I'll hold out faithful to the end." God don't want you to hold out. See, you're trying to do it yourself. Let him do it. Just swing free. Praise God. Hallelujah. Wrap yourself in the promises of God. Praise the Lord. I use this illustration very often. It happened in 1937. You probably remember that in Akron, Ohio. They was trying to moor one of those dirigibles that the government made during the Depression, about three of them, you know. I saw on the front page of the Dallas Morning News, they had that thing that's trying to moor it to a steel mast. And they had about 200 servicemen on these ropes holding the thing down until they got it tied to this steel tower. But something happened, the thing suddenly shot up in the air. Some of those fellas had presence of mind enough to turn loose from those ropes. Some of them didn't. Well, they tried to hang on then because it's so far away from the earth, and so some of them turned loose and fell to the earth, broke their arms and their legs. And there were several of them, 37, I believe, altogether, that were killed. And a great number of them were injured. About 60-some odd of them were injured. But there was one that just kept hanging on. In fact, that thing went way up in the air, almost out of sight. And they could see that fellow look like a little toy soldier up there swinging on a rope. Well, women screamed and kids cried and people hid their face because they knew he's going to turn loose any minute. And when he does, why, he'll plummet to the earth and every bone in his body will be broken.
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2: You know, while we're here, I just want to just mention our Kindle the Flame
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3: And, you know, we want to go through life gracefully, but, you know, when those problems come, you have to have grit and determination. 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
1: 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My name is Annette Capps, and I am so glad you have joined me today. And as you listen, I pray that the Word of God will come alive in you, and you will receive a fresh touch of the Holy Spirit in your life.
2: Are we looking at the spoiled, entitled child that says, I'm just going to sit here and play my video games?
3: Mm-hmm.
2: And God's going to take care of all of it.
3: Mm-hmm.
2: If they don't have God's taking care of me balanced with I serve the Lord, and therefore God is the one who has sent me, so he will supply my need.
3: Yeah.
2: If they don't have that balance, then church, this is not what the early church believed or taught. This is not what the apostles taught.
3: Mm-hmm.
2: They believed in servanthood, serving. What does it mean to serve the Lord? Well, it means I'm a Christian. No, it means to serve.
4: Yeah. Mm-hmm.
2: It means to serve the Lord. It means to have a servant's heart. So, are you going to be a spoiled child or a good and faithful servant? Don't raise your hand. All right. So what happens with the, when we're over here on this, what happens with the heirs? Okay. Heirs fight each other over position and inheritance. I think one of the biggest problems in the church today is that we view ourselves as children of God, heirs, and don't balance it with we are all servants of the Most High God.
3: That's right.
2: Now, what do I mean by that? Because if we're over here going, well, I don't know, God loves me best. He's going to do this. He's going to give me 100,000 followers on YouTube. And then we can go back over here to servanthood. God, you told me to start CAPS Chapel. You told me to do this, that this is what you wanted me to do. So yeah. You give me directions. Mm-hmm. It's your direction. If I have 1,000 followers a week, if I have 100,000, that's no concern of mine. I'm going to do what I can to get your word out.
4: Good.
2: But it's your choice. Not because I'm a child and you love me best and I'm going to.
3: Mm-hmm.
2: Are you hearing me?
3: Yeah.
2: I want you to get that. It's a balance.
3: Mm-hmm.
2: It's a balance. All right. So how does this affect our relationships? Relationships in servanthood are different from relationships in as a family, as a child of God. We know that we are. Okay. But fellow servants serve one master. You keep your eyes on the master and what pleases him.
3: Yes.
2: You still with me? Yes. Keep your eyes on the master and what pleases him. What did Jesus say? You can't serve two masters. You'll love one or hate the other. What was he talking about? If you have any other master besides one that you're serving, then you're going to be divided and you're not going to do the best for either one. Why? Because let's think about it. It's the will of the Father. It's the will of the Father. One master. And your eyes are on him. Okay, let's look at these, how Paul related it through relationships of servanthood to others in the church. It's not the matter of being competitive.
4: Good.
2: I've said this before, and everybody laughs when I say it, but it's really true. Ministry is not a competitive sport. It's serving the Father.
3: Yes.
2: And as servants, we are all with one thing in mind. Paul says, as we go down through this, Romans 16:1, he said, I commend to you Phoebe, a servant of the church. He didn't say a prophet, a prophetess of the church. Yes. An exalted woman of God, full of faith. He says, I commend you to Phoebe, a servant of what? The church. She serves the church. what it was in the church. They didn't even have church buildings back then.
3: Mm-hmm. Right.
2: It was people.
4: Yeah.
2: She served the church with the word of God. All right. Colossians 1:7, he talks about Epaphras, a servant. Colossians 4:7, Tychicus, a servant. Now here we come down to Galatians 1:10. Listen to this. In relationships and servanthood, we can commend and say, oh, well, so-and-so is a servant of God. I look upon all of you as serving God. Yes, you're children of God, but I look upon you as servants of God because you're serving the Lord in some capacity. Everybody that works for the ministry, you are serving God in some capacity. And I know you think it's lip service when I say God rewards you just as much for sitting there working on entering data and shipping out of the department over there, shipping stuff. God looks upon you and rewards you the same as me preaching the word.
3: Right.
2: Because we are all servants of God. And I know you think that's lip service, that I really don't believe that, but I do. From the bottom of my heart, I see that. From the bottom of my heart, I see that someday when we get to heaven, those who get the greatest rewards are going to be people you never heard of.
3: That's right. Yeah.
2: Who did stuff you never heard of. The prayers, the intercessors, people who clean the toilets at the church every week for 10 years. I mean, seriously, folks, I really do mean it. All right. So, Galatians 1:10, we're going to have to conclude quickly. For Paul says, for am I now seeking approval of man or of God? When you're serving whatever you're doing, if you're in a church and you're serving, are you doing it so people will see that you're serving and you're doing right? So then pastors will notice. So this one will notice. That one will notice. Are you seeking the approval of man or of God? He says, or am I trying to please man? If I were still trying to please man, I would not be a servant of Christ. Because if you're trying to please men, you're being a servant of man. You can't have two masters.
3: Wow.
2: You can't have two masters. All right. I know I've gone past, but can you just grant me like 5 minutes?
3: Yeah.
2: I want to go to the Old Testament talking about a bond servant. And let's just read this real quickly on the back of your bulletin, Deuteronomy 15, verses 12 through 18. If your brother, a Hebrew man or a Hebrew woman, is sold to you, he shall serve you 6 years. Everybody say serve.
3: Serve.
2: Says he's sold to you. Why would a person be sold to somebody else back then? Because they became in debt and they had to pay off their debts. And so they became an indentured servant. In other words, they had to go work for somebody to pay off their debt. Because it's only right that you pay what you owe, right? So unfortunately, back then, they didn't have Bank of America. They couldn't go get a loan. They couldn't get a payday loan. So this is how I pay it off, right? Aren't you glad that not happening anymore? All right.
3: Amen.
2: He shall serve you 6 years, and the seventh year you shall let him go free from you. This is a I've heard it pronounced two different ways, Shemitah or Shemitah. And what that is the seventh day. It's based on agricultural. The seventh year, the land will lie fallow.
3: Yep.
2: Okay? So on the seventh year, you let your slaves go free after they've served you 6 years. And you let him go free from you. You shall not let him go empty-handed. This is God.
4: Yeah.
2: Isn't this God?
4: Yeah.
2: This is this. You shall furnish him liberally out of your flock, your threshing floor, your wine press, as the Lord your God has blessed you, you shall give to him. You shall remember that you were a slave in the land of Egypt. You yourself were a slave. The Lord redeemed you, therefore I command you this day. Now listen, here's where we get to it. But if this slave, servant of yours, says to you, I will not go out from you because he loves you, and your household, since he is well off or does well with you. Think about that. This is someone who came in and they served and they paid their time, paid their money off, what they owed. He said, I don't want to go. I like it here. I want to stay. I want to stay with you and serve you. And here's what's happened. Then you shall take an awl. Does everybody know what an awl is? It's a pointy thing that you, all right. You shall take an awl and put it through his ear into the door, and he shall be your slave forever. And your female slave, you shall do the same. So what would happen is, if that person says, I want to stay with you. I want to stay with you because I love you. I love this family. I love being here. Then you take that slave and you put him up against this wall, and you take that awl and you drive it and you pierce that ear. Mm-hmm. And they shall stay with you forever. And that's what they called a bond slave. Mm-hmm. And Paul continually called himself a bond slave to the Lord Jesus Christ. He says, I don't want to go. I don't want to go. I, you know, this bond slave says, I don't want to go. I love my wife. I love my family. I love my kids. I love this place here. And I love you for what you've done for me. I want to stay with you forever. And they, bam, pierce that ear. And this is what Paul said. I am as that bond slave. I want to be with you forever, Jesus. Forever. I don't want to serve you 6 years and go free on my own. I want to serve you forever. I am a committed servant. I am a bond slave. You have marked me. You have marked me, and I am your slave forever. Hallelujah. Glory be to God. Thank you, Lord Jesus. We thank you for this message today. I thank you that you're bringing balance to the body of Christ. Balance to it. Bring a balance, Lord. Father, we thank you that you are our Heavenly Father. You are our Father. You're our Heavenly Father, and we are so grateful. But Lord, let us realize that we have a great inheritance coming. We've already received the first part of our inheritance. We have a great inheritance coming. But Lord, let each of us be found as a faithful and good servant. Let our behavior mark us as those who are humble, concerned only with your plans and your purposes and your will for our lives. Lord, I just thank you right now in the name of Jesus, that if there's any area of imbalance in our life and serving, that you will bring us back into balance. And I pray, Lord, that we will all be found as good stewards of what you have entrusted to us and entrusted to our life. May we not ever fail you. May we not ever fail you. We thank you for it in Jesus' name. Amen. Well, I trust you have enjoyed our time together today at Capps Chapel. 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
1: As a Christian, what is the most important part of your day? 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
3: So we need to emphasize this, and that is we represent the Lord best whenever we've spent time with him, just being in the presence of God. When Moses was in the presence of God, you remember the glory of God was on his face. When we're in the presence of God, there is a glow about us. There's a presence about us. It is God's presence. Now, here's number four. The most important part of your Christian life is the part that only God sees. The most important part of your Christian life is the part that only God sees. Now, I know that sounds opposite of what people think. No, I want to do this because, see, if I do this, people will recognize my spirituality. If I serve this way, or if I'm doing this, or if I'm active over here, it gives the impression to other people that I'm really, you know, spiritually flourishing. But that's not the way God works. God says, if you want things to happen, go in your closet and seek me privately. And if you'll seek me privately, I'll reward you openly. He said, if you want things to happen and you go on a fast, don't do it in such a way to be seen of men. In other words, don't fast in such a way that you're drawing attention to yourself, but seek the Lord and let me be the one who moves and promotes and opens doors in your life. So the most important part of your Christian life is the part that only God sees. We must meet with the Lord personally and privately every day. So we've got to seek him. And as you seek him in that secret place, it's a beautiful thing. Here's what one translation says of verse 42. It says, one thing is needful. Now, I love this because this translation I'm about to read to you is J.B. Phillips' translation. And here's what he said. You know, whenever Martha's saying, Jesus, tell Mary to get out of here and get in the kitchen and start helping me out. Here's what the response was in the J.B. Phillips. She has chosen the most important thing. And that's what I would say to you. The title of this message could be The Most Important Thing in Life. For the Christian, what is the most important thing in life for the Christian? Is don't shortchange yourself when it comes to spending time with God. Now you say, Pastor, I'm good. I can wing it. Now I've known some people that thought they could wing it and they looked like they had a broken wing. How many know what I'm saying? And, you know, sometimes that people say, oh, Pastor, I'll just wing it. I'll kind of act this way. But you see, we need to spend time with God. None of us are that good. We've got to spend time with the Lord. This is the most important thing in life. You see, service without worship will create a prideful spirit in people. People that do a lot of service, but they're really not privately worshipers of the Lord, they'll have a proud spirit about them. The Lord appreciates everything we do, but our first call in life is to spend time in his presence. Whenever our worship precedes our work will be more calm, more peaceful, and more kind. So whenever my worship precedes anything I do, if I've spent adequate time with God, do you know this pulpit is an easy thing? It's not a hard thing. I'm not, oh, my Lord, what am I going to preach on? If I've spent plenty of time with the Lord devotionally, I've discovered it just flows. And so we need to realize that. What am I going to say to my neighbor? If you've spent adequate time with the Lord, the words will be there. God will help you. But many times we're trying to pull water out of a dry well because we haven't really spent time, you know, just refreshing and renewing our minds to what the Word of God has to say. Being active and offering practical service is essential for the kingdom of God in order for it to expand. However, our first and most important calling is to spend adequate time at Jesus' feet. Now, you know what Martha was upset about? She was like, I'm taking care of business around here. I am taking care of legitimate needs. Well, I wonder how many times we've done that in our life. The Lord Jesus, God in the flesh. Think about this. God in the flesh is in the living room and we're in the kitchen. Give me an amen here. I mean, God is in the living room. Where are we? Well, we're watching TV in the den. Value him. He's not an ordinary guest. He's an extraordinary guest. And there is a way, if you'll spend time with him, you can cause all of life. God knows how to make it fit. He knows we're not monks living in a monastery. He knows we have responsibilities. He knows we have certain things to do. But he calls us to put first things first. Spending time with God. This is number five. Spending time with God is life's most important activity. You spending time with God, that is life's most important activity. You say, oh, Pastor, most important activity for me is this or that or this or that. No, most important activity for you is to spend time with God. And that's essentially what Jesus said to Martha. And that is, Martha, I want to help you to understand what's really important in life. And what is viewed as what was viewed as lazy or being lazy by Martha was actually valuable in the eyes of the Lord. So today, God wants us to have worship that precedes our work, that precedes our service. Never feel like your devotional time is unproductive time. Now, let me tell you this. You remember, Jesus did get up a great while before dawn and go out and spend time in prayer. Remember this, Jesus spent time in prayer even before the disciples got up. So I think that's what some people do. They're, you know, not proactive. They're not getting up before others, or they're not carving out time. And then it kind of bottlenecks and it creates these tensions within the home. But really prioritize this. Seek the Lord early. Call upon his name. Spend time with him. And if you do that, it'll benefit you. Now, you know, every night before I go to sleep, I do the same thing probably you do, many of you in this room, and that is you ask yourself this question. It's an important question. And that is, here's the question. Are you ready for this? Have I plugged in my cell phone? Because you know in your mind, if I didn't plug in the cell phone, communication tomorrow is going to be a problem. In other words, if I did not plug in my cell phone, my communication tomorrow is going to be limited. And I just want you to realize, now you do that with your cell phone. You realize the value of recharging your cell phone. I want to encourage you to value the importance of recharging your spiritual life. I mean, plugging in. Because see, if you're not recharged in your spirit, you know what's going to happen? Tomorrow, communication is going to be limited. Communication is going to be more difficult. And so, you know, you plug in and you plug in, and what happens? You know, there's that charge of energy, and you, it's good to start the day and look down and say, I got 100% battery life. I wonder how many people are starting their day and they look down, they got 16%. How many know the red light's already on warning you? Well, so God wants us to, you know, recharge ourselves and be strong in him and never feel as if your devotional time is an unproductive time, okay? Now, here's number six. We are called to live a balanced life, balance work, witness, and worship. Balance work, witness, and worship. Now, most of you in this room, you're familiar with 1 Corinthians chapter 13. The Apostle Paul said, "Now abideth faith, hope, and love, these three, but the greatest of these is love." Now, if I were going to paraphrase what I believe one of the lessons that we can learn from this Mary and Martha story, if we could say it this way, now abide work, witness, and worship, but the greatest of these is worship. Do you understand what I'm saying? They're not mutually exclusive. You don't do one to the exclusion of the other. You realize God has called us into this earth and there's things we need to do, but I've discovered I actually get more done and I'm actually more productive and things are better. Things go better whenever I have spent adequate time with the Lord. It's a way for me to save time. It's a way for me to make the most out of my day. It doesn't hurt my day. It actually helps my day. So spend time with the Lord. Have a balance between your devotional life and your duty life. Did you know Martha was actually obeying the Bible whenever she was serving the Lord? Because the Bible says in Romans chapter 12 and verse number 13, share with the Lord's people who are in need and practice hospitality. So Martha was obeying this scripture. And sometimes that's what we're doing. We're actually obeying this part of the Bible, but God calls us to let it work with other aspects of scripture. You know, some people say, oh, I'm doing all I can in this area. That's wonderful. But what about this other area? How can you mature and develop in this other area of your life? We can serve in the kitchen and we can also serve the Lord. But we need to make sure that we're prioritizing. We're putting first things first in our life. Now, let me say this. First things first, I said this earlier, but that doesn't mean there's not a second and a third and a fourth and a fifth. And can I tell you, God didn't tell you to do first only. And that's where you have some people, they want to do first and they're in park for the rest of the day and that's it. No, you do first, but then you do second and then you do third. And you find out second and third and fourth and fifth are actually going better because see, I took care of first. You find out, hey, you know, this day's working, this day's clicking because I put the Lord first in my life. Now, here's my final point today. God will always value our worship to him more than our work for him. That's just the way he works. Because see, he doesn't just say, do this and do this and do this. He's not a taskmaster. He's a loving father and he loves when we fellowship with him and he gives us nuggets of information. He shares revelation with us. We've got to allow our work to be an expression of our worship. Serving the Lord is done privately before it's ever done publicly. In fact, I would just say that. Be careful if you're serving in this church or whatever you're doing. Be careful if you're not serving the Lord privately first, but you're just doing all this public stuff. That's not a good formula. It's going to eventually create a burnout in your life. So just value that time of worship because, see, God values that time of worship. Serving the Lord privately is a priority above what we do publicly. God wants us to spend the time with him. And you know, I read this quote many years ago and it helped me. I was college age and I read this quote. It said this, spend plenty of time with God, let other things go, but don't neglect him. Spend plenty of time with God, let other things go, but don't neglect him. But you see, that middle clause, let other things go, I've discovered those other things actually get done.
1: 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Spending time alone with God is the most important part of our day.
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1: 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And as Jesus said in His Word, you shall know the truth and the truth shall set you free. 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
2: Well, good morning. It's Friday. Pastor Randy Lynn here. I'm just so excited to be with you. And the more I do this radio broadcast, the more excited I am to do it and to communicate with you. And I love it when I get to see some of you drop by the church. It's been so wonderful to get to meet you and see a face that's on the other side of this microphone. And I count it such a privilege to sit here and give you the words of life. I love that old song. Beautiful words, wonderful words. Wonderful words of life. Sing them over again to me. Wonderful words of life. Hallelujah. Let me more of their beauty see. Wonderful words of life. Hallelujah. I love that old hymn of the church. And that's how I feel about Jesus. Lord, let me hear your wonderful, wonderful words. And friend, when you and I get serious about God, I can tell you there's a place in Christ you can walk where there's peace, there's joy in the midst of sorrow and hope for your tomorrow, as we say. There's a place of safety. It's called the secret place in Psalm 91. It's the still waters in Psalm 23. It's the pavilion that he hides us in. Hallelujah. Praise God. And I'm praying that for you every single day. And every fiber of my being, I want to teach you how to live and walk in that. And none of us walk perfect. None of us are perfect, but we can get close to the Master. Hallelujah. We can walk closely with him. We can follow him and be close to Jesus. Just a closer walk with thee, they used to sing. And that ought to be our prayer again today. So I'm just glad you're with me, sharing with you something that is very pivotal in these hours, because I'm telling you, I don't have to tell you, you can look around and you can realize it's not an option to live in the secret place today. It's not an option to live in victory and not be vulnerable to the devil's attacks. I mean, he'll attack all of us, but if we leave doors open, he can destroy us. And so it's not an option today, friend. Look around you. People are dying everywhere in every part of our culture. Parents, children, aunts, uncles, brothers, sisters, cousins. People are dying before their time, taken out by murder, taken out by demon spirits, taken out by the occult and witchcraft. You and I do not have the option of getting close to God today. It's life or death. It always has been, but it really is now. And so how to overcome your struggles and walk in victory. It's not rocket science. We just have to be willing. We've got to want to walk with the Lord. And so I'm going to give you these points today as a close, but don't forget the show's coming up. Put it on your calendar, October 9th or 10th, Friday or Saturday night. And be sure and get your tickets early. Time's running out. We're getting closer, just 2 or 3 weeks away. So get your reservation and have a great time with us at our Branson-style dinner and music show in Sepulpa on October 9th or 10th. Amen. So these are times that are perilous. The Lord called them dangerous times. So how do I overcome my addictive behavior, whether it's, you know, constant rage or anger or pornography or stealing or lying? You know, some people, there's a spirit of lying. It comes from the liar himself. And there are people who lie habitually, and you know it, and it just puts you in bondage and you want to be free. Listen. There is freedom in Jesus Christ. So I'm going to give you these points today. How to overcome your struggles and live in and walk in victory. Number one, we've talked about it. humble yourself. Tell God you're nothing without him. You can do nothing without him. You have nothing without him. I'm nothing without you, Lord. I don't even have my next breath without you. I belong to you. I surrender to you. I give you every part of me. And I'm no longer proud enough to say, I want this and I want that. Lord, I just want what you want for me. When you get to that place, my brother and sister, whether in ministry or in daily Christian living, God can use you. Hallelujah. I've been on both sides of that picture. When I was young, I want, Lord, I want you to do this out of me. I want you to make me this. I want you to make me good at music. I want you people to know my name. Da, da, da, da, da, da, da. All young foolishness. Now that I'm older, I say, oh, Lord, tell me what to want. Tell me what you want me to want. And that's what I want. I want what you want. I want only what you want. And I've learned, oh, my goodness, it'll go well with you when you start praying that way, because God will show you what he wants for you. He'll show you those beautiful plans he has for you to bless you and not harm you, give you the expected end, the kind of life that a believer should have. But you're going to have to humble yourself before the Lord to get that and debase yourself and lift up Jesus. And don't care who thinks what about you. Doesn't matter. You belong to Christ. You get to there. That's the open door for your deliverance. Number two, resist the devil after you've submitted to the Lord. Number three, find the missing information. I could spend a lot of time on this, but as Ferry Stone says, don't go to hell over a mystery. I'm going to tell you, don't lose your victory over a mystery. If there are things you don't understand, let me give you a news flash. That's just because you don't understand them. It may not mean that those answers are not there. It's that you haven't found it yet. So don't be all prideful and change how you believe and accuse God just because you've got a piece of missing information. No, humble yourself again. Go to God and say, Lord, I lack wisdom. Help me. Help me. What's the pathway out of this addictive pattern? What is it? And I can give you some pointers right here, right now. Let me tell you something. If you're locked in a cycle of addiction, you're going to have to change your daily rhythms and your daily patterns. As long as you do what is familiar, you will fall right back in to your cycle of defeat. No, you have to get up and get out and do something different. Where you would just scroll on your phone, you got to get your Bible out and start praying in the Holy Ghost. And that's how you'll find the missing pieces of information. But if you just fall back in the cycle and do the same things you do, you will end up with the same results. That's a definition of insanity. Doing the same things over and over again, expecting different results. No, change your habits, change your attitude, change your format, change your daily routine, change something by changing what you know to something God wants you to know. Ask the Lord about the pattern. Start a new pattern. Start getting up and praying the first thing you do. Certainly don't look at the world and its ways the first thing out of bed. Put the word of God first in your life. Put prayer first in your life. And you will find that missing piece of information. I'm telling you how to break the cycles of addiction. There's hope in Jesus. He's given you a way of escape. He's given you weapons of your warfare that are mighty through God. But you have to find the piece of missing information. And number four, you have to make the right choices. Let me say that again. You have to make the right choices. As long as you choose the flesh over the spirit, you're going to fall into the same patterns. I would do the very same thing because we are human, beloved brother and sister. We have to make different choices. And Ephesians 5:18, be not drunk with wine. Don't do the same things you used to do. but speak to yourselves in psalms and hymns and spiritual songs, singing, making melody in your heart to the Lord, giving thanks always for all things unto God and the Father in the name of Jesus Christ, submitting to yourselves one to another in the fear of God. Get your home in order. Get your life in order. Do something different according to the leading of the Spirit, and that starts your pathway out of your addictive cycle. Do it differently. You know, even psychologists say 28 days you can form a completely new habit, but you got to do it for 28 days. I say do it for 280 days and then start over. What's the key for freedom from addiction? You keep doing God's will until your will conforms to His will. You keep doing what God said do until you want to do it. And that is the key to breaking free from his addiction. It's obey, obey, obey, obey, obey. He said, see that you walk circumspectly, uprightly, not as fools, but as wise, redeeming the time, because the days are evil. You don't got a lot of time. Neither do I. You want to break these addictive patterns. Do something different and do it according to the Spirit of God and set a day in motion that's filled with godly activities. Amen. And then number six, consistency is better than explosive energy. Let me say that again. Consistency is better than explosive energy. God gives us some examples of this in nature. Go watch an ant for a while. They do the same thing they need to do that they know to do, and they do the pattern, not the same thing necessarily, but they just keep on keeping on. You can't stop ants. And the Bible even says, I forget the scripture, consider the ant. Consider a tree root. A tree root will bust up a solid concrete wall or foundation by just growing a little bit every day. Think about that. You want free from addictive cycles and behavior. Consistency is better than might. Write this down. Consistency is better than might. I tell people that are recovering from disease through good health practices, you're going to have to do it consistently instead of trying to do it all in one day. Number six, be merciful to others who walk in the same defeats you've walked in. For Jesus said, blessed are the merciful, for they shall obtain mercy. And number seven and final point, pray in the Spirit and walk in the Spirit. I just told you how to overcome struggles and walk in victory. You can and you will if you choose to do so. In Jesus' name, Pastor Andy Lynn saying, I love you so much in the Lord. Walk in the Spirit and be blessed. I'll be back next week.
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4: Greetings, friends and new listeners, and welcome to The Sound of Faith. I'm Sharon Knotts, thanking you for joining us today because we know faith comes by hearing, and hearing by the Word of God. Today's message by my father, Brother Hardy, is certain to speak to each of our hearts in both a powerful and discerning way. It's entitled, Brotherly Love, the Key to Unity. Psalm 133 declares how good and how beautiful it is for the brethren to dwell together in unity. Well, while it is certainly beautiful, it is not always easy. But unity starts with brotherly love.
5: And the Lord said, Simon, Simon, behold, Satan has desired to have you, that he may sift you as wheat. But I have prayed for thee that thy faith fail not, and when thou art converted, strengthen thy brethren. And he said unto him, Lord, I am ready to go with thee both into prison and into death. And he, the Lord answering back, said, and he said, I tell thee, Peter, the cock shall not crow this day before thou shalt deny that thou knowest me. Peter said, no, I won't do it. You know, he was talking to the Lord. He knows who the Lord is. I mean, the Lord could see through him. He knows that. But got a little weak. The Lord knew Peter, because he changed him from Simon. You know what Simon means? To reed. And a reed can be bent with any wind. So he changed him from a Simon after the baptism to a Peter. You know what Peter is, don't you? Stone, chip off the rock. Changed him from a reed that can be bent, the little maid, make him curse and backslide. After the baptism of the Holy Ghost, he made him a what? Solid rock, just like Jesus. All right, let's read a denial, 54th verse down to the 60th. Then took he him and led him and brought him unto the high priest's house, and Peter followed afar off. And when they had kindled a fire in the midst of the hall and were sat down together, Peter sat down amongst them. That was his problem there. He was amongst the world and the enemies of the Lord anyway. You know, when you sit down with the enemies, you might deny the Lord. But a certain maid beheld him as he sat by the fire and earnestly looked upon him and said, this man was also with him. Peter denied him, saying, woman, I know him not. And after a little while, another saw him and said, thou art also of them. And Peter said unto him, man, I am not. He's already backslid. He's hit the bottom by now. And about the space of 1 hour, another confidentially affirmed, saying, of a truth, this fellow also was with him, for he is a Galilean. And Peter said, man, I know what thou sayest. And immediately when he spake, the cock crew. And the Lord turned and looked upon Peter. And Peter remembered the words of the Lord, how he said unto him, before the cock crows, thou shalt deny me thrice. And Peter went out and wept bitterly. Now, what do you think the Lord should do after he's resurrected? Here, Peter has denied him three times and even cursed. Because when another gospel said, the woman said that you're a Galilean, your speech betrays you. So he said, oh, is it speech? Then he gave him the speech he wanted. He cursed. So what did the Lord do? What would most of us do if somebody betrayed us and cost us our life? I don't know whether we'd be really kind-hearted, would we? But what did the Lord do? When Mary met Jesus in the garden and revealed himself, what did he tell her to do? He said, I'm going to go to Galilee. He said, go and tell Peter and the brethren, I go before them and I'll meet them. It was the only name he mentioned because he wanted to let Peter know that he did what? All was forgot. When he wept bitterly, God had heard. God had answered. God had answered prayer. So what does God do? God restores him, don't he? We can read that in John 21, famous verses where they were out fishing and then here's Jesus out there and he's built a little fire and said, come and dine. And they came and then Jesus asked Peter three times, Simon, son of Jonah, lovest thou me? Reed. You know, he didn't call him Peter. Simon, you know, Reed, do you really love me? Peter said, Lord, thou knowest. He said, I restore you. Feed my sheep. Feed my lambs. Feed my sheep. The 18th verse. Verily, verily, I say unto thee, when thou was young, thou didst girdest thyself and walkest whither thou wouldest. When thou shalt be old, thou shalt stretch forth thy hand, and another shall gird thee and shall carry thee whither thou wouldest not. You're not going to fail. You don't want to do it, but you're not going to fail me. And of course, tradition said that's when they were killing all the Christians in the Colosseum. Peter ran from Rome. They called him to run. Paul had been killed. Now he's one of the last apostles left, and he's running, and on the way, the Lord stops him and says, famous saying, Quo Vadis, where goest thou? My sheep are being slaughtered in Rome. They need a shepherd. And I like to give my version of where goest thou, lovest thou me. Can I give you my version? So Jesus said unto Simon, Simon, son of Jonas, lovest thou me? Jesus used the word agape when he says, lovest thou me? That means, do you love me with a sacrificial love? And Peter answered and said unto him, yea, Lord, thou knowest I love thee. And here he used phileo. And phileo, we get a word philema, and philema means to kiss.

about him. Peter was old now. They didn't know. And here they look around and their shepherd's going. Maybe it is a fairy tale. Maybe Jesus isn't really the Son of God. Maybe he didn't rise from the dead. Maybe their faith's in vain. They're confused and the lions are coming. And they're going to be destroyed. And then steps the big fisherman into the Colosseum. And I can hear him say, "Stand up! Stand up for Jesus!" And a new faith and a new hope comes in. And they said, "Yes, there's a Savior. Yes, there's a Jesus." Peter was with him. Peter knows. Peter told us all about him. He hasn't deserted us. He could have ran away. If Jesus wasn't real, he wouldn't be there. But there he is. And old Nero grabbed him and all of his soldiers grabbed him. And they took him and said, "Oh, so you're one of these Jesus followers and you're one of his leaders. So we're going to just let you have the same fate. We're going to crucify you." And that just broke the big fisherman's heart. He had denied the Lord. And he said, "I'm not worthy to die the way my Lord did." So they said, "Okay, we'll crucify you upside down." They crucified him upside down and put him on the main hill that led to Rome for all to see. But that's where Peter wanted to be, for all to see. Then Jesus was saying out of heaven, "Peter, lovest thou me?" Peter was saying, "Lord, I'm showing you." There up on that hill, he was showing him that he loved him. And God's faith was vindicated in the fallen brother. The brother that denied him, the brother that cursed him, the brother that turned his back, went into that Colosseum and strengthened his little lambs and his little sheep. It was on that hill saying, "I'm showing you, Lord." I can almost hear the Lord answering, saying, "Yes, today, Peter, thou art showing me. Well done, thou good and faithful servant. Thou hast been faithful in the least. Your battle is over. Your journey is done, and you can come home." That's when it's going to be worth it all. And I believe Jesus is saying to you and I, "Lovest thou me? Feed my sheep. Feed my lambs. Love my sheep. Love my lambs." And now we're going to come to the fifth part in the brotherly love. Brotherly love opens the door to evangelism. The body is increased when it is edified in love. It's Ephesians 4:16. When every joint brings forth its measure of increase, ministers it to the rest of the body, then the body makes an increase of itself, adds souls to the edifying of itself in love. We found out that the greatest church amongst the seven churches in Revelation was the church of Philadelphia. Revelations 3:7-8. "These things saith he that is holy, he that is true, he that has the key of David, he that openeth, and no man shutteth, and no man openeth. I know thy works. Behold, I set before thee an open door, and no man shall shut it." The church of Philadelphia had an open door. An open door to Jesus, and an open door to evangelize the world. How many say amen? The word Philadelphia is a combination of two Greek words, phileo, which means affection, fondness, or kiss, and it's a synonym of philema, P-H-I-L-E-M-A, if you want to write that down, do a word study, P-H-I-L-E-M-A, philema, and it means to kiss or to express love. So this was the church of expression love, and that love was to Adelphos, the brethren. They were the church that expressed love to the brethren, the church of brotherly love. And Philadelphia was built in a strategic location where the boundaries of Lydia, Mysia, and Phrygia met. It was built for the purpose of being a missionary church of the Greek culture to the people beyond, with its great highways that linked it to Europe and the Eastern world. The Greeks founded Philadelphia to be a missionary center to evangelize, as it were, the world with the Grecian philosophy. And Jesus took that church. He really let them call it that, but God had in mind it was going to be his church and that he was going to make it the church that he was going to use. God used it to put brethren in there that love one another, to spread the gospel into all of Asia and Europe. So it was founded to be a missionary church to take the gospel throughout the Roman province. Jesus challenged them, "I set before you an open door," and the door of evangelism. The door was wide open for them to carry the gospel all over the Roman Empire. We find out today in this last day, the door of evangelism is open to the church that has brotherly love. Every church that had brotherly love in it, then God has the door of evangelism open to it. And like I've said many times, if there's fighting, bickering, devouring one another, God's not going to bring in new lambs into that atmosphere to let them be caught up in that and be destroyed, because Paul said, "If you bite and devour one another, take heed that you be not consumed one another." But wherever there is an atmosphere and an attitude of brotherly love, then the door of evangelism and salvation is flung wide open. And we found that out as we've been praying in a corporate prayer, as we've been praying and loving one another and trying to put this message into action.

0: action, God's moving. Just like he moved wonderfully over the weekend to get people saved and healed and delivered, the door of evangelism's open. I don't care who comes. If the people don't have brotherly love, they can't have a revival. Even if the Lord Jesus Christ himself would come, if there was not brotherly love, he couldn't have a revival. And that was demonstrated when he went to Nazareth. How many say amen? They didn't love him. They wouldn't accept him. They resented him. And the Bible said that he could not do many wonderful works, say, laid his hand on a few and healed them. Well, that was a miracle in that atmosphere to get a few healed. I know preaching evangelistic and going into different areas in America and around the world, and if there is disunity, if there's some kind of a trouble in the church, you can't have a revival. First of all, if you've got that type of ministry that God can use you outside of an evangelist, then you have to minister to the church and try to get them to love one another. You got to be ministering to correct them. And if the church is having problems and the pastor's being led of the Lord, he can't preach salvation. He's got to preach healing to get the body healed so they can get back in unity and one mind and one accord and bring forth its measure of increase so that the body can increase itself and be edified and built up in love. So the first love is love for the body, because if you don't love your brother and sister, we studied in this part of the lesson, you don't love God and you sure won't love the sinner. Paul said, if you don't love your brother whom you've seen, you cannot love God whom you have not seen. That's a tall order. We've got to love God with everything we have and everything we are and all of our being, and we got to love our neighbor as ourselves. In other words, when you love your brother and sister as you love yourself, you won't do anything to them that you wouldn't do to yourself, and you would do everything to them that you would do for yourself. Love is the key to the unity to the brethren.
1: Amen. What an eye-opening, Holy Spirit admonishing message by God's servant, Brother Hardy. Brotherly love, the key to unity. The book of Acts is the birth certificate for the church, the body of Christ, and its outstanding birthmark was unity. Again and again, we read that the believers were in one mind and one accord. Did you know that in the book of Acts, the word love is never used? Because you don't have to preach about love when everyone is walking in love. It's a different story when we get to the epistles of the apostles. Paul said that if anyone be in Christ, he's a new creature. Old things are passed away and all things become new, and this includes a new wardrobe. He described these new clothes as mercies, kindness, humility, meekness, long-suffering, and above all, the perfect bond of love. As the church multiplied and spread throughout the Roman Empire, divisionary factions arose and worldly influences crept in. Some churches were shielding outright sin. Others were going to court to sue other believers, all of which the Holy Spirit condemned. The church faced fallen and failing brethren, and as Jesus said, it is impossible but that offenses will come. James said that we all offend at some time. So how does the church deal with offenders and offendees? There is a Bible way to deal with these issues, and emphasis is on restoration, not amputation. Only one church out of the seven in Revelation had an open door of evangelism given to them by Jesus, Philadelphia, the Church of Brotherly Love. This message, Brotherly Love, the Key to Unity, can be ordered on CD for a love gift of $10 or more for the radio ministry. 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
4: Shalom and welcome to Torah Chai, God's teachings of life from Congregation Zion's Sake, a Messianic Jewish congregation located on the corner of Denby Boulevard and Shields Road in Newport News, Virginia. Our biblical mandate as Jewish believers is to be a light unto the world by sharing Yeshua, Jesus, the Jewish Messiah, to the Jew first, then the nations as prescribed in Romans 1:16, bringing God's plan of salvation to the ends of the earth. We hope you enjoy today's teaching.
5: The covenants are theirs, likewise the giving of the Torah, the temple service, and the promises. The patriarchs are theirs. From them, as far as his physical descent is concerned, came the Messiah, who's over all. Praise be Adonai forever. Amen. So what we're dealing with in the world with all this anti-Semitism or replacement theology is actually jealousy. It's a misunderstanding of Scripture. And we're going to get to that in just a second. Yeshua knew that. He resolved it. Joel reveals this kingdom mystery regarding non-Jews who chose to enter in the Lord's covenant promises. He dealt with this in Ephesians 2. Starting at verse 11, it says, "Therefore remember your former state, you Gentiles, by birth." This is where the ship splits. This is where it becomes inclusive. God wanted us to do this from the very beginning. Isaiah 49:6 says that we were to be a light unto the nations, but we failed. What we did was make it this little, hey, we got God club, no one else does, and so you can't come anywhere near us. We can't touch you, we can't look at you, we can't be around you because you're unholy. Why? Because we got God. That's not what God wanted. So he had to readjust this, and he sent his son Yeshua to die for this 2,000 years ago to bring in the Gentiles. That was God's plan all along. It started that way in Egypt with that mixed crowd. The Gentiles, called the uncircumcised by those who merely because of an operation of their flesh are called the circumcised. At that time, the Gentiles had no Messiah. You're estranged from the national life of Israel. Man, I love that. You were foreigners of the covenants embodying God's promises. You were in this world without hope and without God. So we've been talking about the covenants. So it says you were a foreigner to the covenants, and you were foreigners to the national life of Israel. You get the picture here? Hello? Therefore, before Yeshua, Gentiles were estranged from the national life of Israel. They were foreigners of the covenants. But now they enter into the promise in Ephesians 2, verses 19 and 20. So then you are no longer foreigners and strangers. On the contrary, fellow citizens with God's people and members of God's family. So to every Gentile that comes here, we say, welcome home. You're joint sharers, joint partakers. We have equal seating at the table of Messiah. Verse 20, you've been built on the foundation of the emissaries and the prophets, with the cornerstone being Yeshua, the Messiah himself. So as explained in Romans 11, Gentiles were grafted into that Jewish-rooted olive tree, becoming joint citizen members of God's family with us. Israel alone is the only nation in history which the Lord has a covenant relationship with. It's the only people on group, the only people group on earth whose culture, identity, and government is defined by our covenant relationship with him. When you enter in, you'll start to look more and more like Israel. And the revelation of all this, are you ready? The revelation in all this is that your destiny isn't in your career. It's not in the job you hold down. It's not raising the family. It's not paying the bills and repeating that cycle week after week after week. 30 years ago, Robinson and I, we were at a crossroads. We're involved in church. I'm a head usher. We do prayer ministry. She's teaching Sunday school, 4 and 5 year olds. And we come to a point week after week after week, and I begin questioning God. Is this it? Is this really it? I go to work 5 days a week. I come here, I play the game, and go home and start it all over again Monday morning. Is this really life? Is this really what it's all about, God? And that set us on a journey of hunger because I knew there's more to this. It's not just this repetitive cycle. You come here, warm a seat, go home, do your thing, pay the bills, repeat. That's not God's design and destiny for you. Your life has a higher divine purpose with profound kingdom destiny. God's purpose for humanity began with creation. He formed the earth to be inhabited and entrusted humanity with stewardship to fill the earth and subdue it in Genesis 1, verse 28. Created in his image, humans were meant to live in harmony with him, to reflect his goodness, his kingdom, and to have dominion over this earth and multiply, to spread his influence over the earth. We're not here just to subdue it. We're here to multiply and influence God's kingdom here on this earth. When Adam and Eve rebelled in Eden, God's purpose was not abandoned. Instead, he adapted his plan. The kingdom of God was established as a means to restore humanity and undo the damage of sin. In Colossians 1, verse 13, he has rescued us from the domain of darkness and transferred us into the kingdom of his dear Son. See, this kingdom is not a fixed path, but a divine plan that will be fulfilled no matter the obstacles. The kingdom of God is a manifestation of heaven on earth, a real organized realm with a king, Yeshua, laws and a government, a theocracy that reflects God's mitzvahs, justice, and love. It is the final stage of God's plan for the world. In Habakkuk 2, verse 14, for the earth will be as full of the knowledge of Adonai's glory as water covering the sea. Yeshua's life, death, and resurrection are the means by which Adonai's redemptive purpose was accomplished. He came to seek and to save the lost in Luke 19:10 and established the new covenant, making it possible for humanity to be reconciled to God, both Jew and Gentile alike. Because we are created in God's image, we are part of this kingdom mission. This is what the younger generation's missing. This is why they're filling their souls with all this woke socialism, communism, antisocial, LGBTQ falsehoods. That soul's got to be fed. And either it's going to be fed the junk food of the world or the food of the kingdom of God. These younger generations are missing the fulfillment and destiny of the kingdom. Even adults and older people who engage in alternate lifestyles, who engage in adultery, drugs, the occult. Some are professed believers, yet they're not in receipt of their divine destiny and calling. And why is that? Because they're not pursuing the kingdom of God. They're engaged in the world. And yet, 1 John 2 says, whoever loves the world does not have the love of the Father in him. We have to seek and enter into our divine destiny. Looking forward, the kingdom of God will be a theocracy of obedience, shalom, justice, and flourishing abundant life, where all will acknowledge Adonai as creator and Yeshua as king. When that shofar sounds and he returns, every eye shall see, every tongue shall confess, every knee shall bow, and acknowledge that Yeshua is the Messiah. Not some eyes, not some knees, not some tongues. Listen, every atheist, every agnostic, every other religion, they will all profess that Yeshua is Lord, that he is King. And while this full establishment is in the near future, believers are called to live now as if it was already here. As I even prayed this evening. This is why I pray this all the time. Matthew 6, verse 10. May your kingdom come and your will be done on earth as it is in heaven right now. We don't have to wait to some surreal future, some ethereal place 50 years from now. We can have kingdom living right now. Right now in our lives. But it's up to us. The kingdom of God is every person's purpose on earth to be part of God's eternal plan, to reflect his glory, to live in his covenant, and bring his kingdom to fullness in the world. As Messianic Jews, as Messianic believers, we have a specific calling, a specific destiny, a profound message to proclaim. As Messianics, we are blessed with a supernatural divine understanding, a unique comprehension of the written word in its biblical cultural context and setting for all the world to see. We share the same DNA as its authors. Throughout the millennia, despite extreme persecution and dispersion among the nations, we have carried the covenants, the prophets, and the writings of the God of Israel to the world. American society today in general is secular. People are valued for what they do by who they are. Financial power, wealth, and prosperity are regarded as greater than character, loyalty, and integrity. It can be difficult to remember who we are in the Messianic community and remain true to our specific callings and destinies. Biblical covenant truth is often unpopular, is politically incorrect, and reviled by both the religious and secular realm. Our heritage and divine unique calling demand absolute truth regarding God's word, his love, justice, compassion, and the love for our neighbors. That we be shift history, to teach morality, holiness, and righteousness, to share into the nations the good news of our God and his son, Yeshua, which is done by walking in his ways, by our obedience to him, which allows us as Jew and Gentile to enter into his glory, his presence, and his covenant promises. Our legacy to the world is the oracles of Adonai and eternal life in Yeshua. As Yeshua said to the woman at the well in John 4, verse 22, you people don't know what you're worshiping, but we worship what we do know, because salvation comes from the Jews. We worship what we know. Yeshua aligns himself with his fellow Jewish people and their heritage of divine revelation. The Lord chose Israel to preserve his Torah, his covenant promises, and prophetic expectations. Salvation comes from the Jews. Yeshua points out that the physical lineage, historical covenants, and the Savior himself entered the world through the Jewish people. So how in the world do we have such hatred and anti-Semitism in the greater body of Messiah today? How is that possible? What Bible are they reading? Are they reading their Bible? The holy days begin in 14 days. The global community of believers should be as a Messianic community will be, entering into this time of the fall Moedim, the divine appointments. This is a highly spiritual time appointed by Adonai with his instructions for observances that we may enter in. I truly suspect from the bottom of my heart there's something profound going to unfold this fall. There's been numerous signs in the heavens over the last several months. God is working supernaturally. The world's in turmoil. We are ripe for a supernatural move of the Most High God. We are ripe for an outpouring. We are ripe for an end to the storm. We are ripe for a release of signs and wonders into the greater body. We are ripe for God to reveal his power and glory on this earth in these end days. We are at a crossroads of something profound happening, but we have to enter in. We have to prepare ourselves. The Lord instructs that Israel and all who join his people to seek his face, pursue righteousness at the appointed times to enter in. Will we enter in? Will this be the season of signs and wonders in the supernatural? I certainly pray it is, because it's long overdue. And we have what the darkened world needs, the light of the world, Messiah Yeshua. Let's rise. Avinu Hashemim, we honor you and we worship you this evening as we prepare to enter in, to enter into your presence, to enter into covenant, righteous, holy relationship with you. Father, we rebuke these attacks against your covenants. And tonight we say, Hineni, we will stand with you. We will walk with you. We will dwell with you. And Father, I'm praying tonight for contrite, broken hearts, that we may come before you on these high holy days with clean hands and a pure heart. Father, search us, cleanse us, prepare us to come into these high holy days, to be vessels to bear your name and to bear your spirit. Father, I'm praying for each and every person that's here tonight to have a radical transformation with you this weekend, to enter in, to prepare, to get ready. It's of the essence. Let us understand the urgency of the hour, O God, and stop wasting our time. Stop playing religion and get into a supernatural relationship with you. Abba, Father, may your kingdom come once again and your will be done right here, right now, on earth as it is in heaven. In Yeshua's mighty name we pray. Amen and amen. Shabbat shalom.
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1: You know what I've seen with some people? I've seen some people when they go through life and they make a bad decision, once that bad decision has been revealed to them, it's like they beat themselves up because they should have known better, and they condemn themselves, and they second guess themselves. And it's like they don't want to make another decision because it might be wrong. I can't make any good decisions. And so they become paralyzed by a bad decision. But what Joshua did is that he, instead of becoming paralyzed by a bad decision, he decided that he was going to learn how to live with a bad decision. He was going to try to figure out how to take this bad decision and turn it around in such a way that it was tolerable, it was livable. And so what I've discovered many times is that when you and I maybe make a bad decision and we don't know what we should do next, how should we get out of this mess that we find ourselves in, then we need to seek godly counsel. And that's what Joshua did. After he made this bad decision, the Bible says he called the princes of Israel together, which were the leaders of Israel. And he explained to them, man, I blew it. You know, these guys came in, pretended, made us believe that they were from a far land. I didn't ask God. I didn't seek God's wisdom about it. Now we got to live with it. What should we do? And now all the people of Israel are murmuring and complaining. But the princes said, here's what we're going to do. We're going to let them live, but they're going to have to be our servants. We're going to make something good. You ever heard the term making lemonade out of lemons? We're going to take a bad situation and figure out how to make it work good in our lives. And did you know that that's exactly what our God specializes in? The Bible says that when we look through our life and we see the highs and the lows and the goods and the good points and the bad points, we always have this assurance, this affirmation from the scriptures that says that God is able to always make all things work together for good to them that love God and to them who are the called according to his purpose. So you may have made a bad decision. Maybe it's in your marriage. Maybe it's in your career. Maybe it's in your finances. Maybe you've made some bad decisions in your spiritual walk with God. Maybe you deviated from the course somewhere. Well, the enemy wants you to get paralyzed by that experience and kind of give up and not go forward in your life. But I'm here to tell you that there is forgiveness in Jesus Christ, and there is another day to live. And instead of beating yourself down and giving up, brush yourself off and get up and find out where the next victory is going to come from. Can somebody say amen? See, you don't give in to that, the failure in your life. Because really, in reality, and you've heard it said before, failures and mistakes in your life, they don't have to be fatal. They don't have to be the end of your story. You can look back and with clarity and good consciousness say, you know what? I messed up there. I blew it. Maybe you have to ask forgiveness from God or from other people, or maybe you have to forgive yourself. But the most important thing to do is to make sure that you learn from your mistake. John Maxwell, a great teacher on leadership, says it's called failing forward, that when you make a mistake, instead of falling backwards, you fall forward and say, I'm never going to make that mistake a second time. And so Joshua was that kind of a guy. I guarantee you, if another group of travelers came and looked fatigued and looked sad and looked hungry, he wasn't just going to make a deal with those guys. He's going to say, let me go pray about it, and I'll get back to you here in a few days. So somewhere in your journey, you have to learn how to recover from a bad decision rather than being paralyzed from a bad decision. Second thing, and I'm going to try to hurry here, but second thing I noticed about Joshua is not only did he not become paralyzed by a bad decision, but he refused to be intimidated by the enemy. See, we talked about this a few weeks ago, how that this one king of Jerusalem gathered up four other kings, and five kings brought together an alliance, an unholy alliance, to come up against the people of Gibeon and against Joshua and the children of Israel. See, what I've learned about the adversary, our adversary, the devil, is that he likes to play games. In particularly, he likes to play mind games with you. He likes to make you think he's bigger than what he really is and more powerful than what he really is. So the enemy that opposed Joshua and the Gibeonites, they formed this league. And the reason why they formed this league is because they wanted to intimidate. They wanted to overwhelm Joshua as well as the Gibeonites. And I thought about that. And I thought, you know what? In 1 Peter chapter 5, verse number 8, Peter says, be sober, be vigilant, because your adversary, the devil, as a roaring lion, walketh about seeking whom he may devour. He says the enemy walketh about as, not is, but as. He's not a roaring lion. He's actually a serpent that's been disciplined, a serpent that used to have unique powers before he was cursed and told that his belly would swivel across the bottom of the earth for the rest of the days of his life, and that he would be under our feet, and that our heel would bruise the head of that serpent. So the next time the devil shows up at your house, the next time the devil shows up at your place and wants to roar like an intimidating lion, like he's going to devour you and destroy you, just remind him who he is. He is a serpent whose belly needs to get back on the ground and underneath your feet, because greater is he that is in us than he that's in the world. Joshua and all the men of war, when they see these five kings, they're not intimidated by them, but rather they are challenged by them. We talked about that last week, the five challenges every man needs in his life. But as they were challenged, they rally up and they begin to pursue this adversary. You know why? Because they had a mindset that I call warrior mentality. They were warriors in their mind. They were conquerors in their mind. They were not victims. See, I believe, as often has been said in a number of different ways, that the real battle in your walk with God and in your journey of life, it's not so much the physical battle or even the emotional battle. It's the battle of the mind. And if you can win the battle of the mind, who you are and whose you are, if you're reminded that you're heir and joint heir with Jesus Christ, if you're reminded that you've been made more than conquerors through Jesus Christ, who loves us and gave himself for us, when you are reminded that greater is he that is in us than he that's in the world, let the devil play his games, but I am more than a conqueror. I will triumph in Jesus Christ. Amen? So don't let the enemy intimidate you to the point that you wave a white flag and surrender and play the victim. When the enemy shows up and tries to roar like a lion, just remind him that he's actually a serpent that crawls on his belly and is underneath your feet, and that you have power and authority and dominion, according to Genesis, over everything that creepeth upon the earth. And so we are more than conquerors. Can somebody say amen? Now, it says that when Joshua gets this message that the five kings were attacking the Gibeonites, the Bible says that Joshua acted suddenly or quickly. And the inference here is that with faith and expectation, he began to leave in the middle of the night, make his way to the city of Gibeon with this attitude in his heart. I want to see what God is going to do for us. I like this phrase. In fact, I borrowed it from another passage of scripture that involves the life of one of my favorite characters of the Old Testament, a man by the name of David. You remember David? And he was running from Saul, not because he was afraid of Saul, but because he didn't want to deal with Saul. He wanted God to take Saul out, and he didn't want to touch God's selected king at the time. And so David goes to a place called the Cave of Adullam, and he hides in that cave, avoiding conflict and confrontation with Saul. And while he's in this cave, while he's there, he's joined by 400 men who were in debt, in distress, and discontent. They all came to the cave with David. They're all running from something, hiding from somebody. And they decide they're going to make David their captain. And we're not told exactly what happens in the cave. I've preached along these lines and given us some suppositions along the way, but I believe there's enough indicators in the storyline and in the Psalms that David writes to reveal to us that while David was in the cave, God revealed himself to David in a very powerful way. And the revelation that David got in that dark place in that cave was so strong that he came out of the cave. He got his mother and his father. He went over to the country of Moab and said to the king of Moab, "Would you please watch after my mother and my father while I go back and see what the Lord is going to do for me?" In other words, if you're going to regain, if you're going to sustain momentum in your life, you not only have to avoid letting bad decisions paralyze you and cripple you, you have to not be intimidated by the adversary, but you have to go forward with the spirit of expectation that God, when you do it God's way, he's not going to leave you out there to do this all by yourself. He's going to accompany you. He's going to go with you. He's going to aid you and assist you. Remember what he said to Joshua? We read it a few moments ago. He said, "Joshua, do not fear these five kings, because I have already delivered them into your hands." Can I remind you here today that God has already delivered the adversary into your hands? You don't need to defeat the devil. The devil is already defeated. What you have to do is realize that you have already been made victorious through the blood of Jesus Christ. Can somebody help me here today and say amen? See, Joshua acted suddenly. He acted quickly because he believed that God was going to operate on his behalf and that enemy that was in front of him was going to be defeated. Here's what I've discovered in my own life. Whenever I'm confronted with a situation and I look to the Lord and the Lord breathes something inside of me and my heart leaps and I get excited about it, here's what I've noticed, that if I sit back and say, well, let me think about this a little longer, let me meditate on it a few days before I actually take action, what happens over time is that our enemy seems to creep in and he begins to sow seeds of fear and doubt and uncertainty into our heart and our mind. In fact, I've discovered that for a lot of people, even though God has given them the opportunity to believe him and to experience what he wants to do in their life, because they overthink something, they actually kill their own momentum. Remember what Hebrews says to us in Hebrews chapter 11? That without faith, it is impossible to please God. And if we're going to have faith, then he that cometh to God must believe that he is and that he is a rewarder of them that diligently seek him. So when you're confronted with an adversary, when you're confronted with a situation and God drops a faith bomb into your heart and reminds you of exactly who he is and what he's capable of doing, he doesn't want you to put that on the back burner and say, let me think about it for a few days, God, and I'll see if I want to act on it. You need to do what Joshua did. You need to get up and act suddenly. You need to do right now what God is asking you to do, because if you hesitate, if you pause, if you wait, the enemy has a way of talking you out of your victory. In fact, if you notice many times when we have services in which we're giving an opportunity for people to come to know Christ or to respond to Christ, many times I will say something like this to those that are pending in their thought processes. I'll say, if you really want to have a life change, if you really want to experience salvation, if you really want to break through in your life, when I count to three, I want you to step out and move. And I don't want you to pause. I don't want you to wait 5 seconds or 10 seconds or 15 seconds. Why don't I say that? Because I say, if you pause for 5 seconds, 10 seconds, 15 seconds, then all the devil has to do is keep you under arrest at 5 seconds at a time, and you'll never get saved. You'll never get your breakthrough. You'll never experience what God wants to do in your life. So all I'm saying to you is that just like Joshua, when you have a word from the Lord said to Joshua, do not fear him. I have already delivered them into your hands. Go up, fight, and secure this victory. When God says, I've done it, then believe him and take possession of what God has promised you.
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3: Every single man in here, you have the identical power on the inside of you that raised Jesus Christ from the dead. You do not have to go to somebody with their collar turned around backwards to get them to touch you and to do something for you. Every one of you have the exact resurrection power of Jesus on the inside of you. The only thing that's stopping it, it's got to flow through your brain. And we don't know who we are. We don't know what we have. This is what changed my life. I experienced the love of God, and it was a wonderful experience. I don't mean to discount that any at all. It got my attention, and it lit a fire on the inside of me, but I didn't understand any of the things that I've just told you. I was in love with God, and I knew He loved me, but I couldn't understand why He loved me, because there wasn't anything lovely in me. And the thing that changed me is when I began to understand who I was in the Spirit. And the Bible says in John chapter 4, verse 24, that God is a spirit, and those who worship Him must worship Him in spirit and in truth. God is not focused on your body and on your mind. He's aware of those things because He loves you, spirit, soul, and body. But it's your spirit that got changed. God is a spirit, and to really connect with God, you've got to connect with Him in your spirit. You have to worship Him through your spirit, and your spirit is perfect. Your spirit's as complete and perfect as Jesus is. Your salvation in your spirit is over. Did you know when you get to heaven, you're going to find out that one third of you was completely saved the whole time you were here on the earth. And you had the power of God on the inside of you. And the only thing that keeps it from getting out into your physical body is this thinking, the fact that we don't know who we are in Christ. We only know ourselves in the physical realm. You can describe your body. You can describe your soul, your mental, emotional part. But you've got to learn who you are in Christ. And I don't have the time tonight, but on my other sessions during this thing, what I'm going to be sharing is some people think, well, yes, I believe I was born again, but I've still got this old nature. And you don't understand. I've been an alcoholic. I've been a drug addict. I've had this happen. I'm going to be sharing with you that you don't have an old sin nature anymore. You don't have an old man. There is not a part of you that is any more devil. Before we get born again, the Bible says in Ephesians 2:3 that we were by nature the children of wrath, even as others. But now that you're born again, 2 Corinthians 5:17 says, if any man be in Christ, he is a new creature. Old things are passed away. Behold, all things are become new, and all things are of God, who has reconciled us unto God by Himself, and has given us this ministry of reconciliation. In the Spirit, you are completely brand new. And this is what changed my life. I believe that God existed, and I knew that He loved me, but I couldn't understand how could I do anything, because I only knew myself in the physical. I could describe to you my body. I can feel, you know, whether I'm hot or cold or things like that. And I could describe whether I was happy or sad. I was in touch with my body and my physical realm, my soulish realm, But in the spirit, I didn't know who I was. And as I begin to get into these things and learn that as Jesus is, so am I. He that is joined unto the Lord is one spirit. I have the mind of Christ. I have that same power that raised Christ from the dead. The works that Jesus did, I can do also. As I begin to see that, I didn't see it in the mirror. I didn't feel it in my emotions, but I saw it in the Word of God. You know, this Bible is like a mirror, is what it says in James chapter 1. It says, whoever looks into the perfect law of liberty is like a man that beholds himself in a mirror. This is our spiritual mirror. You can't see your spirit. You can see your body. You can feel your soul, but you can't see or feel your spirit. You only know the spirit through what the Word of God says about you. And I just learned to hold this Bible up, and it says, I'm blessed with all spiritual blessings. So when people ask me how I am, I'm saying, I'm blessed. And they've seen me when I've been broadcast on worldwide radio about this person. Paul Harvey said, this is the worst thing I've ever heard in my life. And he talked about what happened to Jamie and me. And that day I had people come say, how are you? And I say, I'm blessed. They said, well, I know that, but I mean, I want to know how you really are. And I said, I'm really blessed. Amen. And I just held this up and people, well, no, I want to know how you feel. And I said, I don't care how I feel. For me to live is Christ, to die is gain. I've died to this physical person. This is not what's controlling me. And you know what you saw?

trapped by the way that you were before you got saved, by the things that have been said about you. You are a completely brand new person, and I promise you, the person that's on the inside is identical to Jesus. In knowledge, you got the mind of Christ, 1 Corinthians 2:16. You've been renewed in knowledge after the image of Him that created you, 1 John 2:20. You have an unction from the Holy One, 1 John 2:27. On and on we could go. In everything in you is perfect. You don't need anything. You don't need God to heal you. You've got resurrection power on the inside. You don't need God to give you wisdom. You've got the mind of Christ. All you got to do is draw it out. Philemon chapter 1, verse 6, Paul was praying for his friend Philemon, and he says, I pray that the communication of your faith would become effectual by acknowledging every good thing which is in you in Christ Jesus. You can't acknowledge something that doesn't exist. The average Christian is saying, oh God, I know you can do anything. Would you stretch forth your hand and heal me? You're waiting on God to come from the outside, for Todd to lay hands on you, for somebody else to do something. And you're waiting on God to do something. The truth is, He's already done it. Everything's on the inside of you. You don't need God to do anything. You need to draw out what God has already placed on the inside of you. And you do that through the renewing of your mind. I tell you, you can't just go by how you feel. You can't feel in the spirit realm. This is the mirror right here. Jesus said in John 6:63, the words that I speak unto you, they are spirit and they are life. This is spirit. This is the only way you can know who you are in Christ. And you have to read this. And if it says that you are a new creature, well, then it doesn't matter what the physical looks like. It doesn't matter what your soul feels like. You have to accept that I'm a brand new person. If it says that I'm identical to Jesus, then I'm identical to Jesus. If He said I could do the works that He did and even greater works, then I can do that. And you have to get to where you go by what the Word says and not by what you feel. It's as simple as what I've described here tonight. It's not easy. The hardest thing you'll ever do is get to where you don't go by what you see in the mirror, what you feel in your emotions, but you go by what the Word of God says. I tell you, most of us are so trapped. We're prisoners to what we feel. And it takes time to renew your mind. But Romans chapter 12, verse 1 says, I beseech you, therefore, brethren, by the mercies of God, that you present your bodies a living sacrifice, holy, acceptable unto God, which is your reasonable service. It says that's your reasonable service. This isn't just for the full-time minister. This isn't for the fanatic. This is for every one of us. Every one of us should make ourselves a living sacrifice. That means that you die to this self. A sacrifice is where you kill something. And God wants you to die to yourself and die to your own desires and die to you running your life and you being in control. The Bible says, lean not unto your own understanding. In all your ways acknowledge Him and He shall direct your paths. Proverbs 3:5. We are supposed to crawl up on the altar and we're supposed to give our life to God and say, God, my life is yours. I'll go anywhere. I'll do anything. American Christianity has really been diluted to where most people, it's all about what I can get from the Lord. It's all about me feeling good. But what you saw tonight, Stephen and Paul and on you could go with so many people. They've laid their life down and they died. And those are the ones who laid the foundation that we're standing upon. And I tell you, the people that make a difference are the ones who will literally crawl up on the altar and become a living sacrifice to God. And then verse 2 says, Romans 12:2 says, and be not conformed to this world. That means poured into the mold. This world is going to melt you. Every one of us have problems. Every one of us have things that come against us, and you can't help but be melted, but you get to pick which mold you fit into. You can either let the world push you away from God and you can become bitter and angry and all of these kind of things like so many people are, or when the world melts you, you can say, I'm going to be like Christ, and you can get poured into that mold. So it says, don't be conformed, poured into the mold of this world, but be transformed by the renewing of your mind. The word transform there is the Greek word metamorpho. It's a word we get metamorphosis from. It's where a caterpillar spins a cocoon and then comes out a butterfly. You can see that kind of transformation in your life. How? By the renewing of your mind. That's what the word is.

0: This word is given for us to see who we are and what we have in the Spirit. And we get to where we go by what the Word of God says instead of what we feel. And as you do that, it goes on to say in Romans 12, 2, that you will prove. The word prove means to make manifest to your physical senses what is the good and the acceptable and the perfect will of God. It will come to pass in your life. Brothers, I want every one of you to know God's never made a dud. God's never meant for anybody to just occupy space and die and be gone. Every one of you have the potential of being a world changer. What you see in me or in Jeremy, Todd, anybody else who's ministering, you got that potential and much, much more. There's not a one of us that has fully released it. There's not a person in here who God just meant you to be occupying space, a placeholder. God has something special planned for every one of you. Before you were even born, He wrote all of your days in a book, is what it says in Psalms 139, I believe it's verse 16. God did not write just an average day out for anybody. Every day is supernatural. I often say that if your life isn't supernatural, it's superficial. You ought to be able to look at your life and say, there is no justification for what's happened with me other than God. You know, today I had some things happen and I went back and was reading my journal from 2014. And I read 3 months of my journal and I was just literally overwhelmed thinking, God, there is no way that anybody could have done these things. It's God. There is no explanation for my life outside of God. I'm not a perfect example, but I can guarantee you that the things that God has done in my life, I can't do on my own.
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0: Shalom, shalom, and welcome. Yes, welcome to the Voice of One Witness radio broadcast. We have an exciting week where we're discussing and talking and learning about the foundation of our United States of America and how you and I are put here for such a time as this. And as we were talking, I'm here with my daughters, Kylie and Shannon.
1: Hello, everyone.
2: Hello.
0: And what were we talking about?
2: Well, we were just getting so stirred up in the studio and excited about the part that we have to play. And I know you were talking about, a couple of days ago, you were talking about Psalm 107. And I was just reading in the earlier part, starting in verse 5, where it says, starving, thirsting, staggering, we became desperate and filled with despair. Now, I'm thinking about those people on that boat.
0: The Mayflower
2: coming over here in that the conditions that they were in and all the things that you had described, you know,
0: about the size of a tennis court, 66 people plus 25 crewmen.
2: Right.
0: And it was constantly wet and soggy and cold and storms.
2: And they were sick.
0: Sick. Now you can imagine, can you imagine this little boat floating on the waters of destiny to the shores of the birthing of a country, of a nation?
2: My.
0: And in these adverse circumstances, their daily portion happened to be Psalm 107. So read that if you don't mind.
2: Yeah, because I can't unsee it now. I read this and I see those people on there.
0: Yes.
2: So verse 5 says again, starving, thirsting, and staggering, we became desperate and filled with despair. Then we cried out, Lord, help us, rescue us, and he did. He led us out by the right way until we reached a suitable city to dwell in. So lift your hands and thank God for his marvelous kindness and for all his miracles of mercy for those he loves. How he satisfies the souls of the thirsty ones and fills the hungry with goodness.
0: Praise God.
2: Wow.
0: Thank you, Lord. I want to do, in that same psalm, it talks about, now think about it, it just happened to be their daily portion, and they got so encouraged and so happy. And in the last verse, it says, whoever is wise and will observe these things is italicized. That means it's not in the original Hebrew. But who will observe these, even they shall understand the loving kindness of the Lord. And I wonder if that word loving kindness is hesed.
1: I'll look it up.
0: Okay, Kylie's going to look it up. It's hesed. In English, you would spell it C-H-E-S-E-D. In Hebrew, it's chet, samek, dalet. And it means God's obligatory favor based on covenant, based upon the blood. In other words, God is obligated to show blessing based on covenant to you. Is it hesed there, or do you know? They're still looking. Now, you think about it, even in the New Testament.
1: Yes, it is.
0: It is hesed. Mm-hmm. Okay, so glory.
1: Think about himself.
0: The pilgrims were reading on this boat, and the last verse they read was covenant related. God is obligated, if I can get that word out, obligated based on the blood, based on covenant, to make this good to you in your life. Even the verse 43, whoever's wise, here we are in this broadcast, we're listening, we're learning, and we'll observe, even they shall understand the hesed of the Lord. So that Mayflower Compact, that first covenant written out document about this nation being founded on godly principles, they had this scripture fresh on their lips that God was obligated, hesed toward them. And so this nation has a foundation based on biblical principles. And we are so excited to have you join us today. Thank you for bringing that out, because it's good to stir up the gift that is within us and the gift and the destiny that is within this nation.
1: Amen.
0: As a nation.
1: Right. Amen.
2: Hallelujah.
0: Praise God. Or can you take a little more on the goodness of God. Are you ready, girls, for the fog of war?
2: The fog of war.
0: The fog of war.
1: I'm ready.
0: Are you ready? Now, this happened in August 29th. So still a little warm outside. August 29th, 1776. Okay. And the scripture is James chapter 5, verse 16, where it says, the effective, fervent prayer of a righteous man avails much. And so the following is said. After their humiliation in Boston, the British fleet retired to Canada to lick their wounds and repair their vessels, then sailed straight from New York City, where they stayed. Now, Washington, General George Washington, also moved his troops to New York, and he began building siege works along Brooklyn Heights. A handful of residents in New York, still loyal to England. Oh, yeah, they were there. And these residents who were still loyal to King George and loyal to the crown, they plotted to assassinate George Washington. His army was ragged. We're talking about George Washington. And his army was undisciplined. And his troops suffered illness and disease, including dysentery and smallpox. When British ships carrying 32,000 troops, I'll say it again, they were carrying 32,000 troops, sailed into New York, their masts tilting with the tides, they looked like a forest of trees swaying in the wind. One observer said, quote, I thought all London was afloat. So many ships. It was the largest, most powerful force ever sent forth from Britain or any other nation. Can you imagine 32,000 troops on these boats? Washington didn't stand a chance. The British invasion began before dawn on Thursday, August 22nd. And within days, the Revolutionary Army was trapped in Brooklyn across the East River from Manhattan and facing annihilation, which would have ended the war less than 2 months after the signing of the Declaration of Independence. Late on afternoon of August 29th, Washington gave the order to retreat. The escape of 9,000 weary, rain-soaked troops across a mile-wide river was a desperate gamble. If the British caught on, the entire army would be eliminated. Many of the men wrote their last wills and testaments on the spot. Just after nightfall, the weakest warriors headed for the ferry as the retreat began. Immediately, the weather became an ally. A strong northeast wind kept British ships from venturing into the area. Yet, at about 11 p.m., an hour before midnight, the wind died down, allowing Washington's hastily assembled troops to cross the river without danger. Sympathetic New York sailors and fishermen mobilized, loading soldiers, horses, wagons, cannons, and all manner of equipment into boats. Wagon wheels were wrapped in cloth to muffle their sounds on the cobblestones, and not a word was spoken. The soldiers were told not to cough and not to make any sounds, and orders passed through the ranks by whispers. Campfires were kept burning to deceive the enemy. All night, boats silently ferried the army back and forth across the river, yet when the sun arose, a large portion of the army was still trapped. But guess what? A fog. Oh, yes. A fog had rolled in during the night, thick as velvet, shielding the remaining evacuees, and it remained until the evacuation was completed. One soldier wrote the following, quote, now imagine, from the pen of a soldier, in this fearful dilemma, fervent prayers went up to our God, who alone could deliver us. As if in answer to those prayers, when the night deepened, A dense fog came rolling in and settled on our land and water. And under the cover of this fog, General George Washington silently withdrew his entire army across to New York. Another eyewitness said, "It was one of the most anxious, busy nights that I ever recalled. Being the third in which hardly any of us had closed our eyes for sleep, we were all greatly fatigued. As the dawn of the next day approached, those of us who remained in the trenches became very anxious for our own safety. And when the dawn appeared, there were several regiments still on duty. At this time, a very dense fog began to arise off the river, and it seemed to settle in a peculiar manner over both encampments. I recollected this particular, peculiar hand of God, providential occurrence, perfectly well. And so very dense was the atmosphere that I could scarcely discern a man at 6 yards distance. We tarried until the sun had risen, but the fog remained as dense as ever. And in the history of warfare, I do not recollect a more fortunate or blessed retreat. After all, the Lord, they call him the providential, the appearance of the fog, saved a part of our army from being captured, and certainly myself from others, among others, who formed the rear guard." Unquote. When the fog lifted, the Americans were gone. Historian David McLeod wrote, "The immediate reaction of the British was utter astonishment that the rebel army had silently vanished in the night under their very noses was almost inconceivable. The evacuation occurred near the current site of the Brooklyn Bridge. And so, it's miraculous, and it would only be compared to the miraculous evacuation of the British Army from France during World War II. But it's the fervent prayers of the Army, and they were answered. And 13 years later, General Washington took the presidential oath at office at the old federal building in Lower Manhattan, just a few moments walk from the spot that he had stepped ashore in 1776, divinely shielded by the fog of war. So America was forged by men and women who believed in fervent prayer. Blessings, and until next time, shalom, shalom.
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0: 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KNYD, Broken Arrow, Tulsa, Oklahoma. 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

0: Praise God, from whom all blessings flow. I'm David Ingalls.
1: And I'm Sharon Ingalls.
0: And we're having church on the radio, and we're glad that you are with us. You'll be blessed because we have the Word of God to share with you today by spoken word, right off the page of the Bible, and or from our memory of seeing the words on the page, or in the songs that we sing and the songs that we have, portions pre-recorded today. We want to say that we're glad to be here, and it's wonderful. I just feel like saying this today. I drove up to a window to receive some food from out of a, you know, like a drive-up order place. You know, I ordered the order, and then I drive up to the window, and I felt like I was supposed to speak to the person that served me. So I didn't know what I was going to say, but it just kind of came to me. And so then I said, I'm supposed to say to you, I'm addressing him, see. I say, I'm supposed to say to you today, for the Lord is good, and his mercy endures forever. And he smiled real big, and he said, thank you. Well, you know, being in the family of God, we are favored. And boy, here's a great confession to make, and it would be good if Sharon would follow me, and you would follow me in this. I am favored of the Lord.
1: I am favored of the Lord.
0: Because?
1: Because.
0: Christ hath redeemed us.
1: Hath redeemed us.
0: From the curse of the law.
1: From the curse of the law.
0: Being made. A curse for us.
1: A curse for us.
0: That the blessing of Abraham. Might come on the Gentiles. Through Jesus Christ. That we might receive.
1: The
0: promise of the Spirit.
1: Through faith.

0: sing along with it. Sing along with us on the songs today. We're Church on the Radio. I'm David Ingalls. And we started out making a confession. And of course, we want to teach people that. And we've been taught that. And when we got taught that, why, our lives started going upward. And we began to improve and be blessed. So let's give a little more of that. And that just means everybody listening, you can be on the broadcast with us today by you speaking where you are and us speaking where we are. Say this about yourself. I'm favored of the Lord.
1: I am favored of the Lord.
0: Because.
1: Because.
0: I have learned.
1: I have learned.
0: In whatsoever state.
1: In whatsoever state.
0: Circumstance.
1: Circumstance.
0: I am.
1: I am.
0: Therewith.
1: Therewith.
0: To be content.
1: To be content.
0: And our scripture is Philippians 4:11. Here's another. I'm favored of the Lord.
1: I am favored of the Lord.
0: Because.
1: Because.
0: He hath made him.
1: Because he has made him.
0: That is Jesus.
1: That is Jesus.
0: To be sin for us.
1: Being made sin for us.
0: Who knew no sin.
1: Who knew no sin.
0: That we might be made.
1: That we might be made.
0: And are made.
1: And are made.
0: The righteousness of God.
1: The righteousness of God.
0: In him.
1: In him.
0: That is in Christ.
1: That is in Christ.
0: Okay, okay. I was at a seminar with a minister that I dearly love, and he got to talking about the way that he went to God in prayer, and he said, you know, sometimes I just like to kneel down and say, for this cause, I bow my knees unto the Father of our Lord Jesus Christ, of whom the whole family in heaven and earth is named. Praise God. And then he begins to, you know, maybe praise God for a while and or maybe sing something to the Lord and then make his request and then give many thank yous to the Lord. Thank you, thank you, thank you.

0: For this cause I bow my knees unto the Father of our Lord Jesus Christ, of whom and by whom the whole family in heaven and earth is named. Thank you, Father. Thank you, Jesus. Glory to God. David Ingles and Sharon Ingles here. You know, there's some Bible words for our home that'll strengthen our home, and we can all use that, have strength in our with our marriage, with our family members and our relationships and fellowships and so forth. And so a good friend of ours, Dick Mills, did these confessions here for us already, kind of laid them out, and he's a great man of God. And so Sharon, I'll give one, and then you give one.
1: All right.
0: We call it Bible Words for Our Home. That's what we'll call it. Okay, now, and so I want everybody to repeat this part of it. Our home is
1: a household of faith. Is a household of faith.
0: Our home
1: is
0: a household of faith.
1: A household of faith.
0: And we have our scriptural reason and puts us solid here with Galatians 6:10. Therefore, as we have opportunity, let us do good to all, especially to those who are of the household of faith.
1: Our home is a household of peace.
0: Now, do you want to lead me in that?
1: Our home is a household.
0: Is a household.
1: Of peace.
0: Of peace.
1: Isaiah 32:18.
0: You read the scripture.
1: My people shall dwell in a peaceful habitation, in a secure dwelling, and a quiet resting place.
0: See, what we're doing now is we're stirring up something that God's going to take a hold of when we take a hold. When I take a hold of the word, he's already got a hold of it. So we're just stirring ourselves up to say the right things and give God a chance to do something in our lives and in our homes. Okay, I'm ready for another one here, Sharon, as I lead you. Our home is
1: an
0: illuminated
1: house.
0: According to Exodus 10:23, but all the children of Israel had light in their dwellings.
1: I'm going to read this Psalm 91:10. Our home is off limits.
0: Is off limits.
1: To sickness. And the Psalm 91:10 says, no evil shall befall you, nor shall any plague come near your dwelling.
0: Well, there's a place, you know, if I was eating a meal and I had something that's good and I wanted some more of it, I just get some more of it here. Our home is off limits to sickness. According to Psalm 91:10, no evil shall befall you. That's the words of the Lord to each of us. No evil shall befall you, or we'll say us, nor shall any plague come near your dwelling. No plague shall come nigh my dwelling in the name of Jesus. Amen. Okay, it's my time to take it, Sharon, and you follow me here. Our home is a salvation household.
1: Is a salvation household.
0: According to Luke 19:9, these are the words from the Word of God. I'm sorry, Sharon. I kind of led you into that. According to Luke 19:9, and Jesus said to him, today, salvation has come to this household. That would make somebody happy when they think, I'm thinking about it. I want all my family saved. You know, I think that's the first thought I had when I called on Jesus. I said, Jesus, save me. He came into my heart. And then somebody who was an altar worker there, they said in a little bit, of course, I said that several times, and you've heard me make this confession. I said it several, I only needed to say it once because the Lord, he wouldn't wait to see if I'm really sincere. I was sincere. I said, Jesus, save me. Come into my heart. And then I said, Jesus, save me, come into my heart. I said this several times. But then one of the altar workers said, well, did you believe the Lord has saved you? And I said, I believe he has. And he did. Praise God. But that just started my life from being where it was to now I'm a new creature in Christ. Old things are passed away. Behold, all things are made new. So that caused this to come about, that in my home, and of course my family, my wife and all of our children have all called on the name of the Lord. So you see, it has manifest for us. Our home is a salvation household.
1: Our home is a blessed household.
0: Is a blessed household.
1: That's Proverbs 3:33. But he blesses the habitation of the just.
0: That means the home of the just, where you habitate, where you habitat. Our home is off limits.
1: Is off limits
0: to vandalism. I'm going to say it again. Our home is off limits.
1: Is off limits
0: to vandalism.
1: To vandalism.
0: And our scripture for our life to this confession here is Proverbs 24:15. Lay not wait, O wicked man, against the dwellings of the righteous. Do not spoil his resting place. So don't be spoiling my and our resting place in the name of Jesus. Here, you have the last one here now.
1: Our home is off limits.
0: It's off limits.
1: To falling objects.
0: To falling objects.
1: Isaiah 4:5. And the Lord will create over your dwelling place a canopy of protection by day and night. Above all the homes, this will be a covering and a defense.
0: Now, we have a song coming up now, and this song is going to reinforce what we've been saying here, as you've been saying this and I've been saying this. And we're just going to take it. I'm just going to believe that people are catching a hold of confessing the good things of God according to the scripture. And so this song says, what I confess, I possess. And this will strengthen you as you enjoy this song.

had a song on my heart today. That song is a song that's taken out of Psalm 32. And the Lord just gave me a song to write, and I began to write this chorus. He's been singing songs of deliverance over me. He's been singing songs of deliverance over me. While musing in God's word, I listened and I heard him. He was singing songs of deliverance over me. In Psalm 32, I think it's around verse 6, you can look and see it's at least close to there. It's talking about he will encompass me about with songs of deliverance. The earlier scriptures in that chapter in Psalm 32 said, as long as I was silent, my bones waxed old. When I just kept silent, and I can picture that, a person that just keeps silent and thinks, there's enough thoughts that'll come to you that it'll just kind of, sometimes if you just think long enough in a certain direction, it'll just take you down. And that's what David was saying as he was reflecting. He was actually singing this out, actually, because the Psalms were sung out by and large. And so he said, when I kept silence, my bones waxed old through my roaring all the day long. So he must have been griping and complaining and whining, see. So that's what you call roaring. When I kept silence, and that means silence so far as praise is concerned, he said, for day and night your hand was heavy upon me. That means God's always looking to lift you. My moisture is turned into the drought of summer. And then it says Selah, which means I'm going to think on this for a little while. Then he said, I acknowledge my sin. It's a sin not to worship God, really, when you get down to it. You know, when you really turn away from God, I mean, you're bordering on sin when you turn away from God. And he said, I acknowledge my sin unto thee, and mine iniquity have I not hid. In other words, I just told you all about it, O God and Father. And I said, I will confess my transgressions unto the Lord, and you forgave the iniquity of my sin. And I said, I'm going to think on that for a while, because it says S-E-L-A-H. That means pause and contemplate or think about it. For this shall everyone that is godly pray unto thee in a time when you may be found. In other words, when you got problems, be sure to pray. Surely in the flood of great waters they shall not come nigh unto him. In other words, the great waters will not come nigh. Thou art my hiding place. Thou shalt preserve me from trouble. Thou shalt compass me about with songs of deliverance. I like that. He's still singing songs of deliverance over me. He's singing songs of deliverance over me. And see, the thing about it is he sings when I sing, because he's the high priest of my singing or confession. So you get the idea? It's for me to not be silent. Me shut up my griping, my whining, my complaining, and many times we watch our words so closely, but we kind of know if we're whining and complaining and griping, and if we be honest with ourselves. We look on the inside of ourselves. Well, we just need to put the song of the Lord on our lips. When I sing, he sings. Praise God. I tell you one thing that I liked about here. It says, talked about 1 Samuel, and we're talking about David again. Verse 17, I just like the way this read, and I thought, well, I'm just going to apply this to an everyday situation. And David smote them from the twilight even unto the evening of the next day. In other words, he didn't quit beating up on the enemy. In this case, there escaped not a man of them, save 400 young men which rode upon camels and fled. And David recovered all that the Amalekites had carried away, and David rescued his two wives. So this talk about getting back your possessions, your children, and so forth. And there was nothing lacking to them, the Bible says. And you know, we wrestle not against flesh and blood, as David was here, but against principalities and powers, and against spiritual wickedness in high places. And so I like the idea of you and I, through our confession, through our singing praise to God, that smotes the enemy, whether you know it or not. That just boom, boom, boom. And David smote them from the twilight. In other words, he spent a long time doing it, from the twilight even unto the evening of the next day. That means just don't do it for a little bit. Just keep it going. We're going to read from 1 Samuel. Of course, there is chapter 30. It's where we were. But we're going to go to verse 26. And verse 26 said, And when David came to Ziklag, he sent of the spoil unto the elders of Judah, even unto his friends, saying, behold, a present for you of the spoil of the enemies of the Lord. And so that just shows what happened after he kept doing what he was doing.
after he kept being strong in the Lord. And this all comes about because in verse 6 it says David was greatly distressed, for the people spake of stoning him. In other words, his soldier band, 600 of them, was going to stone him because they were grieved over their wives and children being taken captive by the enemy. And, of course, David, his sons and daughters and his wife was also taken. But it said David encouraged himself in the Lord his God. David encouraged himself in the Lord his God. And I like how the Living puts it. It says that David took strength from the Lord. David took strength from the Lord. See, that's the same words in what we say in our English language here as the early English or the King James English. It says David encouraged himself on the Lord, his God. In the Living Bible, David took strength from the Lord. You know, there are four places to look when encouragement is needed. And we'll have to hurry along on this. Four places to look when encouragement is needed. The first place you can look for encouragement is just look back and look at what God's done for you in your life. Look back to when you received Jesus as your Lord and he delivered you out of the clutches of the enemy. You were lost, but now you're found. You were blind, but now you see. You were on your way to hell, but now you have a heavenly home. Looking back. And also some very natural things in life, or I mean in some natural situations. I remember being about 5 or 6 years of age in Cleveland, Oklahoma, and I remember that one Saturday night I wanted to ride in the car with my aunt and with my mother and with my sisters and so forth. That was just a big privilege to get to ride in a car. Sometimes it's hard for us to think of that in that way these days because about everybody can get in a car that wants to, you know. But anyhow, that was a very good treat in those days. And so I was standing there with my grandfather, and I started to run out because they was going so slow down Main Street of Cleveland. I started to run out and get in the car. I just stepped off the curb. My grandfather, well, he slapped around and got me by the arm and slung me around behind him. About that time, a car just squalled around the corner there, and the tracks that he made with his tires, I would have been in the path of that car. I think, oh, I'm looking back and how God saved me. And so I'm living today that I can proclaim the good news of the Lord and write songs and be in God's work and God's ministry. Looking back, four places to look when encouragement is needed. I can think of other things in my life. I can think of being a young teenager in Creek County and at a time that I could have drowned at a certain little swimming hole there, and how the Lord gave me presence of mind and I was able to be delivered from that situation. See, looking back, you become encouraged as you see what God's done for you. Another way you can do is look forward. Now, I'm thinking about Moses as I think about looking forward. When I say look forward, God's going to use you. Yes, he's going to use you. I don't care how old you are, how short you are, how tall you are, how impaired you may think you are at this time. God's going to use you. He's going to make you a blessing. And I tell you, he's provided healing. He's provided restoration. You know, Jeremiah 30, verse 17 says, I will restore health unto thee. I will heal thee of thy wounds. Those are the promises of God. That's what he said. We receive it, Father. Thank you. Thank you for that, Father. I'm thinking about Moses, how at the age of 80, God got his attention with a burning bush. Said, I'm going to use you to lead this country. He started out as a murderer early in his life. Think of a murderer. The murderer is going to be incarcerated, going to be kept there all their life, very possibly, you know. But here, I mean, he goes on to serve God and leads God's people out of the bondage of Egypt and so forth. You know the story about that. Then look inside. See, four ways to look, or four places to look when encouragement is needed. Looking back, see how God's brought you through so many things. Take time, not just hearing me, but look back in your own life. That's why I'm telling you this. Look back in your own life. Count some places. As the song says, count your blessings, name them one by one. It will surprise you what the Lord has done. Look back. Then look forward, how God is going to use you. The future's bright. The past is the past, and the future is ahead of us. Let's walk forward. There's burning bushes, and you're hearing one now. You're feeling one now. God's calling your attention now. He's going to use you. I've just told you that. That's the Lord speaking to you. God's going to use you. Look inside. What have I got inside? I've got the Creator of the universe living on the inside of me, a world overcomer. The Bible said, who is it that overcometh the world except he that confesseth that Jesus Christ is the Lord, the Son of God? So look inside. You've got a world overcomer on the inside of you. You've got God's very Holy Spirit, the
Spirit that raised Jesus from the dead is living inside you. So look inside for that, and you'll see that you'll be encouraged. You'll take strength from God as you look inside and say, oh, I've got the greater one in me. The Holy Ghost is in me. Jesus Christ liveth in me. And then look up. Praise God, look up. I love the one that says look up, because, you know, we don't have long to work. We've just got a little while to work. And the Bible says that Jesus is going to descend from heaven with a shout, with the voice of the archangel, with the trump of God, and the dead in Christ is going to rise first, and then we which are alive and remain shall be caught up together to meet them in the air. Praise God. And we thank God for His goodness. And He tells us to stand fast and hold the traditions which ye have been taught, whether by word or by our epistle. Now the Lord Jesus Christ Himself and God, even our Father, which hath loved us and hath given us everlasting consolation and good hope through grace, comfort your hearts and establish you, the Bible says. So we're looking up. We've looked back. Let's look forward, how God's going to use us. Let's look inside to see what equipment we've got. Oh, we've been blessed with all spiritual blessings in the heavenly places. And now, what are we doing? We are looking up. Praise God. We're looking up. And I'm going to go to 1 Thessalonians 4:13. But I would not have you ignorant, brethren, concerning them which are asleep, that ye sorrow not even as others which have no hope. For we believe that Jesus died and rose again, even so them also which sleep in Jesus will God bring with him. And of course, we've quoted some of this already. For this we say unto you by the word of the Lord, that we which are alive and remain unto the coming of the Lord shall not prevent them which are asleep. Praise God. Now we're moving on to verse 9 out of chapter 5 of 1 Thessalonians. But let us who are of the day be sober, putting on the breastplate of faith and love, and an helmet for the hope of salvation. For God didn't appoint us to wrath, but to obtain salvation by our Lord Jesus Christ, who died for us, that whether we wake or sleep, we should live together with him. And comfort yourselves together, edify one another. And he told us to look up.

0: I had to back up on that last note. We recorded that in Nashville, Tennessee, the Vanguards. Look up, look up. And, of course, I think we had about 15 or 20 takes on that last part of that song, because at that time they could have to clip tape. They couldn't do like they do now digitally. So you can just kind of take a little finger and just change the thing up and put in a word and put it all together. We're on Church on the Radio. That's who we are, David Ingalls and
1: Sharon Ingalls.
0: Church on the Radio, and we thank today's sponsors. Thank you, thank you, thank you, thank you, thank you, Booth Welding, LLC, Choctaw, Oklahoma. You've been so faithful and so sweet and great to bless us and help us to get here and get on these microphones and talk about Jesus and the Father and the Holy Ghost and the good things of God. Thank you, Diffie Ford Lincoln. The same to you. El Reno, Oklahoma, Diffie Ford Lincoln, the Diffie family. Thank you, thank you, thank you, thank you, thank you. Hallelujah. You know, this lesson coming now is called Honor the Blood. Honor the blood of Jesus. Be thinking about it. Give it time in your thoughts. Look up scriptures about it. If you find any teachings about it, tracts or anything that'll kind of get you started here. And then, again, I read this little quip one time and said, just get started, the juice will come. So just get started and the juice will come. Sometimes the Lord compares the battles that we face, like a flood, like a regular water flood, you know. When the enemy shall come in like a flood, that's what the Bible uses it in Isaiah 59:19. The Spirit of the Lord shall lift up a standard against him, because he's the one, Satan's the one that causes floods into people's lives. But see, we have the name of Jesus, the blood of Jesus, the Word of God, and we have authority. A flood does come in waves, wave after wave. It mercilessly battles whatever is in its path. The flood strategy of the archenemy, Satan, is to leave a wake of destruction, to make debris out of God's design, God's plans. He made shambles out of David's morals for a while. Peter was swept off his feet by the waves of worldly fellowship as he warmed himself at the enemy's fire, by blasphemy and by outright denial of his faith in the Lord Jesus Christ. Demas, we read about him, he was submerged in his love for the world. The same satanic strategy is successfully used against the saints of God today. His wiles, W-I-L-E-S, his wiles and darts are innumerable. There's no limit to what he tries to do. But there's no saint, weak or strong, who goes unnoticed by the destroyer, Satan, his floods. And the strongest efforts that we might make in a natural would crumble under the force of hell's fury. Met by any other way but God's way. The Spirit of the Lord shall raise up a standard against him. Let's all shout there. Hallelujah. Hallelujah. I had to back up from the mic there. The Spirit of the Lord shall lift up a standard against him. And what is that standard? It is blessed Calvary, what Jesus did there for us at the cross. The accomplishment of the shed blood of Christ on the cross can meet any raging flood in the spiritual life of the believer at any time, anywhere, and successfully deal with it. It is the effective answer to all of Satan's onslaughts. Honoring the blood is the thing to be into. Honoring the blood. There must be a personal application. In other words, I must personally applicate the blood of Christ in order to stem the tide of spiritual destruction in coming against me in my life. And every child of God needs to do that. See, it's a personal application on your part for you, your family, and for me in my part. It was said of Moses that through faith he kept the Passover and the sprinkling of the blood, lest he that destroyed the firstborn should touch them, Hebrews 11:28. It is a personal matter. The blood shall be to you for a token, Exodus 12:13. And when I see the blood, I will pass over you, Exodus 12:13. The blood applied by sprinkling was

0: all that was required for peace of mind and rest of heart. It took away all fear of the destroying angel. It was not mere interest in the blood, nor belief in its power, nor appreciation of its worth that availed. It was the applied blood and counted. So you don't have to be a giant to get started. I apply the blood. I plead the blood. I apply the blood to this situation. Truth was translated into action. And when we say that, we get the word of God going and the blood loose from our lips here, where we speak that out there. Truth is translated into action. So it is with the blood of the Lord Jesus. It is effective against satanic floods when applied by faith. A proper application of his blood to a given situation, if the believer is operating from a cleansed position. What did I say? Cleansed. So it's always good to just keep cleansed. I mean, if there's something that sometimes I haven't thought necessarily, well, there's something that needs to be cleansed. I just think about it. I say, well, Father, forgive me of all my sin. Cleanse me from all unrighteousness. Because I might not be even thinking about it, see? So, a proper application of his blood, in order for it to be proper, we need to be operating from a cleansed position. And God says, you call on me and I'll forgive you. It never fails. The blood of animals used in the Jewish sacrifices was symbolic. It had no power in itself. A type resembles the antitype, but is inferior to it. It presents a figure of the real. It is a shadow of the substance. The blood of animals did not have power to cleanse or shelter or preserve. The slain lamb of the Old Testament was a picture of the slain lamb of God, Jesus, of the New Testament. By observing the various rituals, the Old Testament people of God were testifying to their faith in the coming Messiah, whose blood would redeem and sanctify them. What is the New Testament counterpart of these Old Testament ceremonies? They made much of the blood. They made much of the blood. I must make much of the blood. You must make much of the blood. I'm exhorting you now. And of course, I'm exhorting me. We need to make much of the blood. Keep that on our thoughts and speak it out. How do we make much of the blood? Well, they covered many things with the blood of the animals. How do we cover many things with the blood of Christ? These are important questions. As we look with the eye of faith, we can see much blood in the tabernacle ministry in the wilderness, which was a pattern of us, the church, his body today. As Christ is the head of the church, looks at us individually and corporately, does he see the blood honor? That's a question. Does he see it honored? And now we're going to Revelation 12:11. And they overcame him, that is Satan. They overcame Satan by the blood of the Lamb and the word of their testimony. And they loved not their lives unto the death. That, again, that's Revelation 12:11. The Holy Spirit, who is the infallible teacher, will make real to each one his way of working this mystery of the wonder-working power of the blood of Christ to meet every thrust of Satan. In this verse, he has given three general guidelines. Number one, the basis of our power and authority over the enemy, the blood of the Lamb. Secondly, the word of our testimony. I like to, let's say it this way. The blood's already in place. It's on the mercy seat. But what's lacking? My testimony. So I need to get to testify. This is the practical application of our belief in the blood of the Lamb. When the conflict is close and fierce with the adversary, our testimony will be directed to him. Jesus practiced this truth. Under the protection of the blood of Christ and with the authority vested by Christ himself, unafraid and unflinchingly notify Satan, again, unafraid and unflinchingly notify Satan that he is a defeated foe. Satan, you are a defeated foe. That's how you would say that. That he has no right or power in a given situation to touch your life or your family because you are moving against him and his activity with the standard that has been raised, provided by God. It's the precious blood of Christ. God promised his people that when he saw the blood, he would deliver. God will keep his part of the covenant. Our responsibility is to sprinkle the blood. Sometimes I just take my hands and kind of flick like I had some hyssop in my hand and dipped it in the real blood of Jesus and flicked it out there. But I'll just sprinkle the blood. And I'll say, I'll sprinkle in the name of Jesus. I sprinkle the blood of Jesus on this, that, and the other, and this person and that person and so forth. It is God's part to deliver. Number three, all aspects of the self-life. All aspects of the self-life must be reckoned unto death. All aspects of this self-life must be reckoned unto death if Satan is to be defeated. The redeemed saint who is cleansed from sin must become a selfless saint in order to become a victorious warrior. When these three premises are met, then the child of God is able to exercise his heritage of spiritual authority. The unlimited power of the blood of the Lord Jesus Christ will be loosed, honoring the blood. Some successful warriors that I know of take this simple stand of faith. I cover my home with the blood of Jesus. In fact, I'll tell you what, I'm just going to slow down here and let you follow me in this. You listening now and Sharon, you listening now. I cover my home.
1: I cover my home.
0: With the blood of Jesus.
1: With the blood of Jesus.
0: To protect.
1: To protect.
0: Occupants.
1: Occupants.
0: And possessions.
1: And possessions.
0: From any influence.
1: From any influence.
0: Satan.
1: Satan.
0: That you or your evil spirits would try to exert.
1: That would try to exert.
0: I stop you. On the basis of the blood.
1: On the basis of the blood.
0: I bring to bear. The power of the blood of Jesus.
1: The power of the blood of
0: to
1: Jesus.
0: To bind you.
1: To bind you.
0: So you are bound.
1: You are bound.
0: The applied blood of Jesus always calls his bluff. He was stripped of his power at Calvary. He is totally helpless against the blood of Christ. As God built a hedge around Job, which limited Satan, so today he will do the same for any child of God. Hallelujah, hallelujah. This is deep, and I'm just going to skip around here a little bit here. The scarlet thread of the window of Rahab, which was typical of the blood, was a sign that she and her family and her possessions would be saved from judgment. There have been times when we've actually got red ribbons and tied on to our door.
1: That's true. No. During the COVID?
0: COVID. Uh-huh. COVID or any other things, it's of the devil and of the curse. So you that's called the token. The tokens of our victory are before the Father. Now we have a song. I want to get this song in today, and it's called On the Basis of the Blood. Sharon, get me started with a scripture there on this song.
1: Christ came as a high priest of good things to come.
0: Good things is that we be saved, that we prosper, that we be in health, that we have happiness, we have joy, and we be at peace. Thank you, thank you. On the basis of the blood of Jesus.

0: on the basis of the blood. Praise God. David Engels here.
1: And I'm Sharon.
0: We're Church on the Radio. You know, the Lord has made we, the saints of today, to be kings and priests unto God, Revelation 1:6. The total person needs the total covering of the blood of Jesus to become a normal, effective Christian. Jesus' blood not only redeems, but it also sanctifies, sets us apart. How much more shall the blood of Christ purge your conscience from dead works to serve the living God? Hebrews 9:14. The unsanctified ear will be dominated by the inner voice of self. That's why we want to watch that self thing. The unsanctified hand will reach out to satisfy the fleshly appetites. The unsanctified foot will delight to walk in the ways of the world. These are three great things that need to be done there. It's been great being with you today. I'm David Engels.
1: And I'm Sharon.
0: Serve the Lord.

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2: We're so glad you're with us today. We believe this will be an important time in your life. You can feel the presence and power of God as Jeannie shares His Word. Enter in and enjoy His love and compassion coming to you. Jeannie and John care about the challenges you're facing and the dreams and goals you have. So expect God's power to move and do a great work as Jeannie ministers and prays with you. 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
3: What a great honor to have you with me this Friday. This is Jeannie Alcott. A minister in the early 1900s wrote something that describes what real prayer is. If we want to get results from praying and believing for what is in our heart, here is the way he says we must do it. His name is E.M. Bounds, and he wrote, "We must not only pray, but we must also pray with greater urgency, with intensity, and with repetition. We must not only pray, but we must also pray again and again. We must not get tired of praying. Too often we get faint-hearted and quit praying at the point where we ought to begin." He's describing the kind of praying where there is no retreat. Just when we want to retreat, we have to keep praying. We don't just say a simple wishful prayer, but it's intense. And our faith enables us to keep praying because we know just at the point when we stop could be our breakthrough. It's just as Jesus said. He gave us the command not to retreat in our praying and believing. He said in Matthew 7, now this is Jesus, not the opinion of someone. He says, "Keep on asking, and it will be given you. Keep on seeking, and you will find. Keep on knocking, and the door will be opened to you. For everyone who keeps on asking, receives. And he who keeps on seeking, finds. And to him who keeps on knocking, the door will be opened." Think of the answer you're seeking as being behind that door. If someone said, "When you open that door, you can receive what you need," you wouldn't just go up to that door and knock one time and then turn around and retreat if it didn't open. You know what's behind it, and you're determined to get it opened. So you keep knocking. The people who get in touch with us to pray know that we will knock on the door by their side, and John and I will keep knocking. We're after results. When we say we pray for you, we're doing it to get something moving in the spiritual realm, for you to be able to see happen what you desire. We had a friend and partner of this ministry write and say, "Dear partners Jeannie and John, how blessed I am to have you in my life." And of course, we feel the same way about her. She went on to say, "Your friendship and prayers are something I know I can count on. I am blessed for so many prayers being answered in the years, and knowing you are praying always inspires me to keep believing for the outcome. I am blessed to have good reports from the doctors and the dentist." Notice she said the fact that she knows we are praying helps her keep praying, keep knocking to get the outcome she desires. As a result, she is seeing results. I can't name the number of praise reports she has sent to us over the years. You see, when you keep knocking on the door, you're showing God faith that you will receive. You're also showing the devil that you won't give up in spite of the discouragement or disappointment he sends. You have to display that you're a no-retreat type of person if you want to get results. Nobody gets the good response if they give up knocking and walk away. Jesus said to keep on knocking, and that is when the door will be opened. This is when we can see change. Okay, we got it. But you know, we can get pretty tired standing there knocking. We don't hear any sound on the other side of the door. No movement, no indication that our knocking is doing any good. I mean, if someone would just put a note under the door that said, "Keep at it, you're making headway. It won't be too much more time now," that would help us keep knocking. So it's important we go to the Word of God and get a note, a word from Him. We get renewed in our faith, go over His promise and meditate on His power and the willingness He has to respond to us. When you see that in the Word, it helps you keep knocking. We have to stand there knocking by faith and not retreat. You've been asking God to change that condition or cause an event to happen or enter in and make things better. So now continue to believe the Spirit of God will come in and help you see that desire come to pass. There was a young couple in the early 1980s who made the choice they would not retreat, but they would keep knocking. They desired to begin a company in information technology. But we're talking the 1980s, so IT work hasn't progressed near to the point we have it now. This is unplowed ground, but they knew they were supposed to start this company to offer computer services to people. They were both engineers, and when they got married, she had saved $250. So they took it and used it to invest into a startup for the information technology software company. They wanted to provide consulting in business and technology and engineering. There was a growing demand for tech support from people who had experience and knowledge. However, when they started the company, it took forever for them to get the electrical connections they had to have and to get a license for the computer they needed. They suffered one setback after another, one challenge after another. They didn't have much money, so they had to make sure they didn't spend more than they were earning. They couldn't get much investor money because back then people weren't investing that much in IT consulting firms. It got to the point that by 1989, the company was just about to shut down. They had a few employees, so the owner called them together and gave them a short speech. He said, "If you want to leave, you can, but I'm going to stick and make it." That day, the team made the choice to stick together. No retreat. They were going to make that company work and meet the needs of their customers. Years after that, he said, "We stuck with it, and God has been kind to us." I'll show you how kind God has been to them. They went from that initial investment of $250 to now a $20 billion company. They have been the initiator of many software services. All that could happen because they kept on knocking. They believed there wasn't a retreat, and so they were going to stick and make it. Then the door opened, and instead of failing, they had great success. The owner said at one time, "I depend on faith and pray." Just think if that couple and the employees had retreated. They had stopped knocking on the door of the dream God had put in their hearts. They would have missed out on so much. I'm sure their knuckles got sore from knocking on the door of trying to get that company going. They became tired of watching how they spend their funds and working the hours they did. But the willingness not to retreat produced what God had in store for them. Your willingness to keep knocking can produce what God has in store for you. Don't retreat because time has passed. The promise of God is still there and can be fulfilled in you. You know how in this teaching we have been talking about how the man Joshua did this when he was taking the Hebrews into the place of promise. Well, he had a buddy when he was doing this. His name was Caleb. They went back a long way together. They were in the original group of 12 spies that Moses sent out to scout the land and check out the enemies in it that they would need to conquer. Joshua and Caleb were the only two who came back with a positive report. They believed that in spite of the mighty people residing there, God would give it into their hands. The place was abundant and beautiful. They were ready to go in, knock on the door, and go for it. But we know the people believed the other 10 spies who said they couldn't do it. The enemy was too mighty, which in essence was confessing their God was too weak. So now what can they do? They wander in the desert for 40 years until the time comes for Joshua and the next generation of people to go in and possess it. When they're doing this, as they are conquering place after place and taking over what God promised them, Caleb speaks up. He goes to Joshua, and in essence he says, "You remember what God said to Moses about you and me? He said that the place on which our feet have walked will be our inheritance because we have followed God. So now give me this country to which God spoke that day." He is 85 at this time, so after all those years he has refused to stop knocking. He's knocking on the door to get that good property he had been promised because he gave a good report. He had based his report on the faith that God said they could conquer the enemy, and he believed it. He wasn't willing to retreat. Now he stood before some great property, and he wanted his share. So Joshua blessed him and gave Hebron to him for an inheritance. Caleb went in and conquered the people there and took it over. And over the years, that property became a very important place in the history of Israel. So many people have seen much accomplished and been given much from God because instead of retreating, they kept knocking. I'm sure you can think of something right now where you prayed and you kept praying. You believed and you kept believing. You sought God and you kept seeking Him. And as a result, you came to the place He had promised you. So whatever it is in your life right now that has not been opened, the door that hasn't come open yet, believe as you keep knocking, it will come wide open. Let's pray now and knock. We're knocking by our prayer and faith. I believe when we do, we can see the door open. You can see on the other side what God has prepared for you. We are praying and believing for that. We take the words of Jesus and we apply them right now. We will ask, seek, and knock, and keep doing it until we see that door open. Father, my friend has been asking, and now we join them. We join them in standing at the door and knock. Hear us now. Hear our faith. We won't give up. We won't retreat. We know you have something great on the other side of that door, and we are determined they will walk into it, so they'll receive what you have prepared. I ask you now to build up their faith, increase their hope, give them peace and rest that the work is being done. And when they knock, it isn't in vain, but it's showing their perseverance of faith. And you respond to faith. Without it, it's impossible to please you. So nothing will be able to pull them away from that door. At last, they shall see that for which they've been waiting. Oh, the relief they feel in their soul right now. Relief that they know they shall see what they need, what they desire in their heart. We believe it because you have spoken it. In the name of Jesus. Amen. Praise God for the goodness He has spoken into your heart. He wants you to know that He sees you knocking on that door and He can respond to your faith. John and I are here to help you be persistent in prayer. When you share about your life, we take it before God and we pray and intercede and we keep knocking. So get in touch with us. Then after we pray for you, we'll write to you. We want to give you words from the Word of God that can touch your life right where you need it. So we can't wait to hear from you. All right, here's our spiritual power line. Go around speaking these mighty words of faith over your life. Keep saying, I will not retreat. I will not retreat. And we're going to help you. We don't want you to retreat until you receive what God has for you. So be sure to request this entire message. Just ask for No Retreat. We'll send you all 5 parts of it and the prayer times. Each part is 15 minutes. It's offer number AM911. We can send a CD of it to you for a gift of $8 into the ministry, or you can download it for a gift of $5. 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Our announcer will give you more information. Now, John and I want to honor our wonderful community of believers. You all are so great. You're doing tremendous things for the kingdom of God. Therefore, you have a special place in His heart. Whenever you support the work of God, the word goes out and makes changes in people. And the enemies of God are defeated in the spiritual realm so His purposes can be fulfilled. That is tremendous. You're causing great miracles and victories to happen because of your gifts. Then God promises to make great miracles and victories happen in your life. He rewards you when you give. So stand on the Word of God and believe for what you need. And John and I encourage others to join this community of believers. It can activate great things in your life. You'll go to a higher level of living in God. So you can give now, as John and I are. We give into Alcott Ministries and then watch the wonders of what God does. Hallelujah. We also encourage you to request the recent power packet. This is a package of materials that can minister to you so much. We put good spiritual inspiration in there. We have praise reports of what God wants to do in your life. All kinds of good information, an update on this ministry, and a great gift offer. Also, you can be part of a special prayer day. So be sure to request the power packet. It's our gift to you. This is Jeannie Alcott. Have a great weekend.
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5: Welcome to 15 Minutes in the Word with New York Times bestselling author Joyce Meyer. 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Our thoughts are connected to our feelings, so if we want to feel better, we need to think better. 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
6: John chapter 12, verse 24. I assure you, and most solemnly I tell you, most solemnly I tell you, it's okay occasionally to get solemn in church. Unless a grain of wheat falls into the earth and dies, it remains just one grain. It never becomes more, but lives by itself alone. But if it dies, it produces many others and yields a rich harvest. Well, I want to encourage you later to just read that scripture over and over and over. But here's my best shot at an example. This is the seed of a Georgia peach. My husband lovingly ate the peach this morning, washed the seed, and dried it with a hairdryer. He is so good. He is just so good. Now, unless this gets buried in the ground, it'll always just be this. Not really that attractive. So unless you're willing to be buried, so to speak, you're never going to be anything other than what you are right now. That's it. Nothing else. But if you do a little study on seed, what happens when you put this seed in the ground? First of all, it's hidden in darkness. You know, we don't like the dark times in our lives, but they do have a tendency to break the outer shell off of us and open us up to the greater things that God has already put on the inside of us. See, when you're born again, everything that God is comes into you. A seed of everything that God is comes into you. And if you'll allow me to put it this way, you become pregnant with godliness. Amen? Pregnant with Christ-likeness and godliness. When a man and a woman who are married come together in love and purity, and his seed is planted in her womb, she becomes pregnant. Come on. And as that seed is nurtured and taken care of, then eventually she gives birth. But let me just remind you that birthing also comes with pain. Amen? Just saying. Okay? And if this seed had feelings, we're going to pretend for a moment that it has feelings. It's probably kind of just enjoying being a seed. And all of a sudden, somebody will say, God comes along and puts it in the dirt, in the ground, in the dark. It's suffocating in there. It's hot in there. There's pressure from the ground. But the heat from the ground and the pressure from being buried eventually breaks off this outer hull. Come on now, you're going to have to go with me spiritually. Amen? So, here I am, Susie Christian. I've got all this great stuff in me, But unless God gets to do this work in me, it's just going to stay buried in me, and nobody's ever going to really see Christ through me, because I go to church and go home, go to church and go home, go to church and go home, and nothing ever changes in my life. So as it stays in the ground, what happens is this breaks open, and then all these little rootlets begin to go down and take hold in the ground. See, sometimes we don't understand why a bunch of great stuff is not happening to us if we're children of God. Well, you're going to have to take some time to just get rooted and grounded. Amen. Rooted and grounded in the love of God. Rooted and grounded in Christ. Rooted and grounded in the Word of God. And then eventually, as this seed is watered, I think it's so cool that God talks about being watered with the Word. Amen. As this seed is watered and it's nurtured and cared for, then after a while, nobody knows the exact time, but after a while, and after a while, this thing that was just this very unattractive, hard, useless seed becomes an amazing Georgia peach tree. And now this fruit can be picked and sent all over the world. Come on, is anybody listening to me today? And sent all over the world for other people's nourishment and enjoyment. Come on, give God a big praise. Without death, there can be no real life. I've always wanted to write a book called Dying to Live, but I honestly can't imagine that anybody would buy it. And so after you heard this, you would, but I'm talking about just, you know, people would just go. So I'm still waiting for a really cool title to come along. My son always says that that's all I teach anyway. He told me one time, he said, well, what are we calling dying to self today? Like, no matter what title I put on it, I get it in there somewhere. All right. 1 Timothy chapter 5, verse 6 is one of my favorite scriptures. I wish it said he instead of she, but sadly it says she. Whereas she, who lives in pleasure and self-gratification, giving herself up to luxury and self-indulgence, is dead even while she still lives. And I'm sure that that's a she and a he too. But look at that. If you give yourself up to just pleasing yourself and self-gratification and pleasure and getting what you want all the time and no concern for other people, you may be walking around and breathing, but the Bible says you're dead. Dead. There's no life. And you know what? Without hopefully not being rude, just trying to make the point here, I think that we've got a lot of the walking dead in the church today. Amen. Isn't there some TV program on called The Walking Dead? You know, it's like, well, you don't have to go to TV to see it. Just well, bless God, I'm going to church to get my blessing today. Well, that's okay to start with, but if you've been doing that 10 years, just stay home. I mean, really, if that's all you care about, just... I mean, sooner or later, there's got to be a transition from God, give me everything I want, to God, you have given me everything by giving me your son. What do you want? What can I do for you? And you know, just to take a moment and just speak lovingly to our TV audience, you know, these folks that are here, they've got, I know, some level of commitment or they wouldn't be out here on a Saturday morning. And I don't know how much you know about the things of God or the Word of God or how much you even fully understand what I'm saying right now. But I just want to clarify again, if your life is just all about you and that's all you think about or care about is getting what you want and having everybody else serve you to give you what you want, you are never going to be happy. And listen, you could even get what you think you want, and then you're going to find out that even that didn't make you happy. Because it is impossible to be happy if you're not willing to give yourself away. Amen? And I don't even know really how many Christians pray these kinds of prayers on a regular basis, but I tell you, we are just pitiful indeed if all we do every morning is present God the 12 things he has to do right away in order for us to even stay saved. Well, God, if you don't do this, I just can't be happy. And if you don't do this, I just don't know if I can go on. And if I have to put up with this one more day, God, I just don't think I can hang in there anymore. Yeah, we all have things we want. Every one of us have things that we want. I have things that I want. But you know what I've learned? If you seek the kingdom, God will add the things. Amen. And Psalm 37, delight yourself in the Lord and he will give you the desires of your heart. All right, now, got to go on to the next thing. Thank you, thank you. Well, no, actually, I've got one more scripture that I want to show you about that. 2 Corinthians chapter 8, verse 5. And boy, I like this. I like this. See, some of you, you're just starting to feel a little bit freer already just with the very thoughts of. I can just kind of feel that in the spirit today. It's just kind of like, wow. Come on, why don't some of you just retire from self-care? Let's throw a big retirement party. When somebody says, why are you so happy? Say, I'm not concerned about myself anymore. I've given myself away, and whatever God does with me is up to him. If he gives me what I want, that's good, and if he doesn't, that's probably even better. 2 Corinthians chapter 8, verse 5. Now, they're actually talking about a financial offering here, but I love what this says. Nor was this gift of theirs merely the contribution that we expected, but first they gave themselves to the Lord and to us as his agents by the will of God, entirely disregarding their personal interests. They gave as much as they possibly could, having put themselves at our disposal to be directed by the will of God. Now, you know what kind of a person that is? Let's just say like as a ministry. That's somebody who says, oh, Joyce, I really want to work for you. Well, what position are you interested in? Whatever. I will do anything. I'm at your disposal. I just want to serve in the kingdom of God.
7: 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Psalm 118:24 says, "This is the day the Lord has made. 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
12: Now, understand this. Spiritual things must be spiritually discerned. Again, it's not some worldly knowledge you're getting. You don't pray in the tongues to figure out what 2 + 2 is. You can learn that in the natural. Spiritual principles, spiritual truth. God's truth always comes internally first. It's spirit truth, spiritually discerned. The Holy Spirit must interpret to your spirit so you'll have natural understanding. And you may not understand it in your mind, but your spirit is praying the perfect will of God. We are told what is a mystery to our mind is actually the perfect will of God. And when I ask Him to interpret it, He will. And that means I will have a perception of God's will. I will know and understand what He wants me to do. I wish He would do that for my whole life, then I wouldn't have to keep asking Him. But that's not how this works. It's always in the present tense. Why? Because that's where faith resides. Faith is in the now. So the truth will always be about where you are, what to do. No, I want the whole 30 more years of my life. And He says, no, I'll give you the next 30 minutes. Might take you 6 months to do that 30 minutes of work, because I don't want to do it, or I'm not obedient to it, or I'm wrestling with it. But hey, at least you know what He wants. The only way things make sense is for the Spirit of God to reveal them to you. Listen, you can sit here today and not follow a thing I'm saying. I can be so far over your head because you have no desire to know anything spiritual. You have no space in the bandwidth of your brain to even want to conceive the ability of God's power to transform your life. You just want hands laid on you. And if that's where you're at, then that's where you're going to be. And you're going to stay there until you decide that I want more of God. And in order to want more of God, you got to put your mind and heart into a position to hear what God is saying. If you're just sitting here to get your wife off your back, this doesn't concern or do you care about anything I'm saying. So it'll just be knowledge to you. It will not be spiritual truth. It'll not be a place of revelation. The Bible says you need to be one of those who's possessing the baptism of the Holy Spirit in its fullness for the Spirit of God to reveal truth to you. In order for the depth of truth to be obtained beyond the natural understanding. When I got born again, the Holy Spirit began to reveal the Word of God to me. In a generic sense, I understood basic truths. But for that basic truth of God's Word, which I understand, don't cheat on your wife, don't lie on your taxes, don't steal from the gas station, I got it. When I was an unbeliever, perfectly good to do any of those things if you could get away with it. But now I might get away with it, but I know I'm not supposed to do that. But when I become baptized in the Holy Spirit, that truth becomes more than just some knowledge. It becomes internally transformative to me. Now it's not even a matter of cheating. It's a matter of love. It's a matter of concern. It's a matter of compassion. It's the ability to perceive things completely different than your mind has ever been able to compute. Why? Because the power of the Holy Spirit baptizing me is creating within me abilities by the Holy Spirit to walk in this life empowered. Empowered in a way. Revelation is turned on. Perception is turned on. I can see things. I can listen to conversations and pick up in that conversation deception. I was born again and didn't see it before, but now that I'm baptized in the Holy Ghost, suddenly I'm aware there's like a greater level of understanding that happens by the baptism of the Holy Spirit. And we also recognize and understand, just to throw off your doctrine even more, there are a continual baptisms of the Holy Spirit throughout your journey as a Christian. That first moment you're baptized in the Holy Ghost, the evidence of that is speaking in tongues. But man, I'm telling you what, life has a way of sucking all the joy right out of your life. And there are times of refreshing, times of those moments. Peter had it multiple times just in Acts. There are going to be seasons and challenges in your life where, man, I need the Holy Spirit at a greater level than I ever could even conceive needing him. And boy, right there, I need a baptism, a power exploding from the inside out. So we're not trying to sell something here that's a one-time deal. Come on, if that's the way it was, I'd put a dollar amount on it. And we just turned it into an infomercial. But that's not what we're doing here. We're not selling you anything. We're just telling you who God is, why Jesus came, why his Spirit lives in us, how to use these things the most effective in our life so that it transforms us, rearranges us, leads us down the path of truth. The light of his Spirit and revelation is working in us, and we begin to see change happen. God move in ways, empowering us. Wisdom's happening, direction happening, guidance happening, love happening. Forgiveness happening, grace and mercy is abounding in me and even more through me. I'm the guy God's using to do those things. Where did that come from? Not from the pulpit. It came from the Holy Ghost inside of me. It came from the revelation out of the pulpit, applied and lived, and it produces fruit in my life. That's what we're talking about. And praying in tongues is just one of those powerful things. Right alongside born again, new creation in Christ, joint heirs, authority and power.

0: so that the Word of God becomes something more than a religious crutch, than some rule book that you despise and get frustrated with because you don't know why you're doing this. We don't walk by faith and live in love to get God happy with us. It is a byproduct of spiritual revelation. It's an understanding, a truth, an awareness that is transforming me into a new creation. No spirit means no revelation. No revelation means no discernment. No discernment means you're vulnerable to deception.
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0: So I want to give you just a few other things, specific things the Holy Spirit does when you pray in the Holy Spirit. One of the powerful things praying in the Holy Spirit will do in your life is give you understanding of God's Word. There are times when you might read the Bible and not get it. When you pray in the Spirit, truth, light, revelation will come. A verse will open up. Meaning will become clear. You don't just read it, you see it. Christ in you is another one of those powerful things praying in the Holy Spirit will do. Colossians 1:27, Christ lives in you. This gives you assurance of sharing His glory. The more I know who I am in Christ, the more revelation, the more understanding. As you read the epistles, the books after Acts, more understanding will become enlightened when you see yourself in Christ. Not in competition, not something you have to earn, but something I have been given. Number three, your marriage. Ephesians 5 calls marriage a great mystery. When couples pray in the Spirit together, you know what happens? Offense loses its grip. Love grows stronger. Unity increases when you pray in the Holy Ghost together. The mystery that is to my mind a woman, the Holy Spirit will reveal to me. And I will understand, not all women, my wife, the women in my life. There is no such man that ever existed that can understand all women. That is a lie from the pit of hell. The Holy Spirit don't need me to understand all women. He needs me to understand the women in my life and the women that I am dealing with, interacting with. Thank you for the amens. The Holy Spirit will show you what to say, what to do, how to bless each other. Man, a marriage can be just radically transformed if you just bring the Holy Spirit into that. Pray together. Your place in the body of Christ. This is important. I want to know that I have a place in God, that I am needed by God, that I'm not send my day of grace away. God has a plan for you. And a lot of people miss it because they don't have a revelation of God's plan for their life. He'll guide you where you belong. He'll show you your role. He'll show you how it fits in your life. God is not, listen to me, this is important. I think we have to become something else. God made you the way you are. He wants to show you how to accentuate the fullness of who you are without being someone else. He don't need you to be a better version of your mother. Your mom might need that, but God don't need that. God needs you to be the best version of yourself, and He made you the way you are. Number five, the reality of Christ's return. Man, do I want to know and see that? I want to see the signs and know what they are. I don't want to just wait on, you know, Perry Stone to tell me it. I want to know that truth for myself. First Corinthians 15. We will be all transformed in a moment, it says. It'll happen in a blink of an eye. I want to have enough perception of the Holy Spirit to know that's coming. That I have my candle lit and I am ready to go. I'm not napping. Right? 1 John 3:2, all who have this eager expectation will keep themselves pure. Remember today as we close that the Holy Spirit wants to help you pray. Romans 8, summarizing it, tells us that the Holy Spirit helps us in our weakness. When we don't know how to pray, the Holy Spirit will pray through us. Express words we don't know how to express. He'll know, for the Father who knows all hearts, knows what the Spirit is saying, for the Spirit pleads for us. Believers in harmony with God's

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1: Hello, I'm David Ingalls. 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

0: for choosing and for giving him to me. 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Amen.
1: Let the little children come to me, and do not forbid them, for such is the kingdom of God. And he took them up in his arms, put his hands on them, and blessed them.

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1: Absolutely.
0: And you know what? I love our theme for this year.
1: Oh, yeah.
0: It is grace and grit. And I tell you what, ladies, as women, it takes a lot of grit to get through this life.
1: Absolutely.
0: But we have to do it
1: we
0: so gracefully.
1: Grace. Yes.
0: We've got lots of great speakers. We're going to have luncheons. It's just going to be a great time. You'll meet
1: fellowship,
0: people.
1: Lots of fellowship.
0: Oh, yeah.
1: Yeah.
0: You don't want to miss it, ladies.
1: No.
0: Because I'm telling you, it will be what gets you through the rest of year grace and grit. It all begins Thursday, September 24th at 7 p.m.
1: Yes.
0: And continues through Saturday night.
1: Yes.
0: You can go to rhema.org/KTF, find out all the information, how to register. We love you guys, and we will see you at Kindle the Flame.

0: 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KNYD, Broken Arrow, Tulsa, Oklahoma. 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

0: Hello, Oasis family. This is Tom Arnold. We are here today pausing our regular programming to take a few moments to speak to you about Fall Support Days 2026. This whole month of September is a celebration of 40 years of faithful service of the Oasis Network to multitudes of families, multitudes of individuals. Karen Jensen Salisbury is here in the studio with me. Karen, God is good.
1: He is good. And I love this time of year. I love Fall Support Days because it's our opportunity to give back. I don't know about you, but I listen to the Oasis all the time. We have it on in our house all the time. And it's just a blessing to be able to give back to the faithfulness of the Oasis having been such a blessing to us.
0: And Karen, we only come twice a year. 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And so this is a time that we come in the fall of the year. September is the designated time to say thank you, Oasis family.
1: Yes, and speaking of thank you, when you call to help support Oasis, we have thank you gifts that we want to give you.
0: And, you know, it is a way to not just say thank you gift. These are not just like dust collectors or little knickknacks, but these are things that will equip you to further the mission of the Oasis. And the Oasis ministry is to help you to be equipped to do the work of the ministry.
1: So who should call in? Well, we're looking

0: available. So many of these teachings are not available on other networks. This is a platform that God raised up to be able to give a voice to people that are teaching the message of redemption, the message of the baptism of the Holy Spirit, the baptism of, you know, fire that Jesus talked about, to be able to fulfill the call of God.
1: Yeah, and so if you're listening and you think, yes, I believe I need to be a part of supporting this network, and then you can choose from one of these thank you gifts. We have David Ingles' music CD, The Greatest Thing, Love, Love, Love. That's 10 songs on this CD. We have Keith Moore's teaching, and that's what we're listening to right now here for a few minutes. We have Andrew Womack's teaching, Faith and Healing. We have Pat Harrison's teaching, Living in Peace, or David Barton's teaching, Restoring Faith in America. And of course, the silver package is when you give $250 or more, and you can receive all of those thank you gifts.
0: Yes, and those are available in both MP3 downloads, or they're available through a CD format. 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
1: Yes. 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
0: Recently, Karen was able to sit down with Keith Moore and have a conversation with him, a conversation that revolved around opening the windows of heaven. We're going to break away now to that clip, and we're going to listen to the teaching of Keith Moore.
1: Brother Keith, in chapter 2, you talk about the things that are God's.
2: Mm-hmm. Yeah, Jesus talked about that. You know, when the religious leaders tried to trip him up and asked him, you know, if they should pay taxes. And he said, bring me a coin. And they did. And he said, whose picture and inscription is that? And they said, Caesar. He said, well, give to Caesar the things that are Caesar's and the things to God that are God's. And there's so much light and revelation there, like everything that the master said. And it just answers all kind of questions if we will allow it to. Of course, it answers about the question of should you pay taxes. But when he said, give to God the things that are God's, you'll hear people say, in excusing why they don't tithe and give offerings, they'll say, well, everything I have is God's. And that's a common phrase you hear, but that is, it's not true, it's not accurate. For one thing, if it's all God's, why are you spending it all on yourself? And if it's all God's, then you could never give him an offering because it wouldn't be yours to give.
1: Yeah.
2: And see, when he says, he didn't say it's all God's. He said some of it was Caesar's. So give that to him. And then he said, give to God what is God's. Well, if you're familiar with the scriptures, going back early in the scriptures, the Lord said, the tenth is mine. It belongs to me.
1: Right.
2: And in praying and seeking the Lord about, well, where does the tithe go? Because, boy, there's small wars fought over that. And I asked the Lord, I said, Lord, how am I to understand that? He brought that to me so strongly. He said, the tithe is mine. Mine. And so that answered it for me, that Phyllis and I would begin to, when something would have increase, money came in, we would take the tenth part plus an offering. In the beginning days, it wasn't much. It was just 1 or 2%. And we'd separate that from our monies and put it in a different account. We opened a different account.

0: and called it our God account. Well, when we take that off and put it in there, it's not ours. It's his. We don't pay bills with it. We don't take something out of it to, if we're in need. That's his. We do what he directs us to do with it for his things. But then the rest of it, it's ours. And so we can give offerings with ours, and we, you know, spend it on ourselves and others, whatever we believe we should do. But this separation is something that really turned it around for Phyllis and myself, that we, you know, we grew up in church at least part of the time as children and in different camps. But, you know, there were offerings, and but it, a lot of it was just formality. And it was just passing the plate and people putting their change in or spare, whatever they had. And really, minor giving, barely giving, as an afterthought. And that's not heart, and that's not honor. Giving should not be an afterthought. It should be with much forethought. You, your spouse, your family should talk about these things, especially, you know, from year to year. What's our vision for investing into the kingdom, and what are we believing for, and these kind of things. And you shouldn't, you know, get to church and when it's offering time think, oh, let me see if I have anything spare to give.
1: Right.
0: Well, that's not putting God first. That's violating the first principle of God's increase, which is Matthew 6:33, seek ye first the kingdom of God and his righteousness.
2: That is just a sample right there of our feature gift for this hour. That is the teaching of Keith Moore. It is the teaching about opening the windows of heaven. Karen Jensen Salisbury sat down with Keith Moore, and he shared on this important topic of increase. Really, it's a topic of increase, Karen. That's an important topic.
1: It's so important, and who teaches it more eloquently than Keith? 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
2: 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We have Keith Moore, as what you're hearing right now. And this is just a little sample of a wonderful conversation Karen had. And then we have Andrew Womack, his teaching on faith and healing, Pat Harrison's teaching on living in peace, David Barton's teaching on restoring faith in America. These are items that are available on the silver package.
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2: 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I'm here with Karen Jensen Salisbury. 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
1: Let's lift up the name of Jesus. He came as a baby, but he did not stay in the manger. He went to the cross, but he did not stay there. He went to the grave,

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1: Ladies, guess what? It's time for Kindle the Flame!
2: I'm so excited!
1: Another year. September 24th yes. through the 26th. It's going to be here before you know it.
2: Absolutely.
1: And you know what? I love our theme for this year.
2: Oh, yeah.
1: It is grace and grit. And I tell you what, ladies, as women, it takes a lot of grit to get through this life.
2: Absolutely.
1: But we have to do it so gracefully.
2: Yes.
1: We've got lots of great speakers. We're going to have luncheons. It's just going to be a great time. You'll meet
2: fellowship,
1: people.
2: Lots of fellowship.
1: Oh, yeah.
2: Yeah.
1: You don't want to miss it, ladies. Because I'm telling you, it will be what gets you through the rest of the year with grace and grit. It all begins Thursday, September 24th at 7 p.m.
2: Yes.
1: And continues through Saturday night.
2: Yes.
1: You can go to rhema.org/KTF, find out all the information, how to register. 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
1: Billy Burke is coming back to the Lighthouse for a healing crusade. This is Pastor John Parrish inviting you to join us October the 4th through the 6th at the Lighthouse in Eufaula, Oklahoma. 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

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This is Tom Arnold. We are pausing our regular programming to come to you today to celebrate 40 years of God's faithfulness. These are support days. This is a whole month of

0: come out to you, our listeners, and just say thank you for listening, but also to ask this simple question. Will you partner with us? Will you continue to partner with us? Will you consider helping us move the mission of the Oasis Radio Network? It is a refreshing place to be, but guess what, Karen? We still need partners. Everybody needs partners.
1: Yes, absolutely. You know, and I don't know about you, but when somebody blesses me, I want to bless them in return. Yeah. The Oasis is wonderful ground to sow your seed into. You know, when you sow, you shall reap. And right. So it's a perfect place to sow into because we're reaching, think about it, the Oasis is broadcasting 24/7 around the world. While you and I are sleeping, the Oasis is still broadcasting. So what a great place for me to sow my, you know, my income, my finances into a place that's reaching people I'll never see, and yet I'm a part of what of the harvest that's being reaped.
0: Karen, we have numbers here that people right now can call. In other words, they could pick up the phone right now and call, and somebody will receive that call. The first number we're going to give you is 1-888-336-2747. The second number is 1-800-336-2747. 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
1: 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We're also looking for this time givers, just people who want to give once a year or twice a year during our support days. And we have these wonderful thank you gifts. Tell them what they can choose from, Tom.
0: I have the list of these gifts here, Karen. And I'm going to say this as I lead into this. One of the things about these gifts, they are unique to this network. In other words, there are many of the people that teach on this network that they wouldn't have the freedom to say the things they say about healing or the baptism in the Holy Spirit or who you are in Christ or using the name of Jesus. There would be certain prohibitions to say, hey, can you just kind of light up on that or can you ease up on that? But this network gives a platform for people to share the truths, really, Karen, that set me free, that have helped me to live a victorious life. We're talking about, and these are all available in the MP3 NCD format, everything I read about here. David Ingalls has a music CD. And we know that there would not be an Oasis Network if there was not a David Ingalls.
1: That's right.
0: Because he's the founder. And this is his most recent CD, The Greatest Thing. It's 10 songs on a CD. I mean, this is a lot of information. When I say CD, it's available in MP3 format as well. Then we have Keith Moore's teaching CD, Opening the Windows of Heaven, just so profound about God's desire to prosper us. Andrew Womack, his teaching CD about faith and healing. We're going to hear about that in a few moments here. And this is important. It's important that you know on this topic. I know one minister I respect a lot made this statement many years ago. You always need to be feeding your faith on the subject of healing. And then we have also, we have Pat Harrison, Living in Peace, David Barton's teaching CD, and it is about restoring faith in America.
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0: Okay, Karen, you were able to sit down with Andrew Womack. You were able to have a conversation with him on the subject of faith and healing and how to receive. That's the question. Let's go to that teaching right now.
1: One of the chapters in the book is called Check Your Receiver.
2: Yeah. Well, that's a great example. That's one of the things I use to try and explain this because people, you know, they'll sit there and they'll be in a room and they'll say, well, I want to watch television. And so they think that when they turn the television set on is when the signal starts. The truth is the signal's there all the time. You know, wherever people that are listening to this are, there's not only the Oasis Net

0: work, but there's other radio signals, there's television signals, there's all of these things, but we can't see them. We can't perceive them, but they're there. And all you have to do is just take a, like a radio or a television, plug it in, tune it in. And when you start seeing and hearing, the signal is not when it starts. It was already there. That's just when you started receiving. So instead of, you know, if you need healing in your body, say, oh, God, heal me. That's like saying, God, you turn on your transmitter. You send healing. God has already transmitted healing. It's already there. And we have the same power on the inside of us that raised Jesus from the dead, is what it says in Ephesians 1:19. So all we got to do is not ask God to send it. We just need to turn on and tune in and fix our receiver so that we can receive what Jesus has already purchased. So I try and use that illustration to illustrate. Most people understand that. And yeah. The truth is God's already done everything he's going to do. That's the reason he's seated at the Father's right hand. He's not up healing people today. He did it 2,000 years ago, and it's just up to us to turn on our receiver and receive what he's done.
1: Right. That's such a great analogy. And in that chapter, you talk about your own life. You say, when my wife and I first started out in ministry, we were so broke, we couldn't even pay attention. The Lord had already blessed us with financial prosperity, but I wasn't cooperating with his laws for releasing it. Tell us about that.
0: Well, I was under the impression, and I was under the misconception that if you were called to the ministry, that I would be sinning against God if I went and got a secular job. I was called to the ministry, and I had to devote myself to that. So for probably 5 or 6 years, Jamie and I nearly starved, and it was because of my own stupidity. The scripture, you know, in 1 Corinthians chapter 9 says that your finances are proportional to the way you minister. Those who preach the gospel should live the gospel. And I was only ministering to a little Bible study group, about 5 or 6 people. I shouldn't have been expecting to live full time of the gospel. So I'm the one that hindered it. And that was just one thing. But I had a number of bad attitudes about finances. I was taught that, you know, if you're really connected to God, you never say a word, and that God just supernaturally rains money out of the sky. And it took me a while to figure out it says that men will give into your bosom, Luke 6:38. So anyway, I was doing a number of things that hindered it, but the truth was God's blessing was already on me, and I was just hindering it. You know, Karen, one of the things I did when Jamie and I first got married, I had about $5,000 in the bank, and I went and turned it into $100 bills and went to a 7-Eleven and passed them all out in just a few minutes and just gave them to total strangers.
1: Wow.
0: Because I thought, I've got to get out on faith, and I can't wait to wait on God to supply my needs. That is just dumber than a bag of rocks. And that's the way I was thinking. And so those things hindered God, and I had to learn some things. But now, boy, God has blessed us, and it's just phenomenal what he's done in our ministry. It's amazing.
1: Praise God.
2: That is the teaching ministry of Andrew Womack. That is a powerful teaching. There he's keying in on how to receive. My name is Tom Arnold. I'm here today with Karen Jensen Salisbury. We are reaching out to you during these fall support days. We are asking you to come on board with the Oasis Radio Network. And Karen, this is a refreshing place to be.
1: It absolutely is. And this teaching by Andrew Womack is so rich. All of our thank you gifts are wonderful, depending on what you need in your life right now. But Andrew's, you know, talks about how Jesus paid for the healing of our body 2,000 years ago, and it's already belongs to us. And I think a lot of us know that in our head, but maybe it's not operational in our life. And, you know, listening to a teaching like this is just going to help you to receive what Jesus has already done for us.
2: And that's what the Oasis Network does. It gives a platform for a message like this. It gives people an opportunity to hear. You say, oh, everybody knows that. No, they don't. And even if you've heard this before, that illustration that he gave about the TV signal, it's coming all the time, but you got to receive it.
1: Yep, absolutely. 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
1: Ladies, guess what? It's time for Kindle the Flame.
2: I'm so excited.
1: Another year. September 24th through the 26th is going to be here before you know it.
2: Absolutely.
1: And you know what? I love our theme for this year.
2: Oh, yeah.
1: It is grace and grit. And I tell you what, ladies, as women, it takes a lot of grit to get through this life.
2: Absolutely.
1: But we have to do it
2: we
1: so gracefully.
2: Grace. Yes.
1: We've got lots of great speakers. We're going to have luncheons. It's just going to be a great time. You'll meet
2: fellowship,
1: people.
2: Lots of fellowship.
1: Oh, yeah.
2: Yeah.
1: You don't want to miss it, ladies.
2: No.
1: Because I'm telling you, it will be what gets you through the rest of year grace and grit. It all begins Thursday, September 24th at 7 p.m.
2: Yes.
1: And continues through Saturday night.
2: Yes.
1: You can go to rhema.org/KTF, find out all the information, how to register. We love you guys, and we will see you at Kindle the Flame.

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2: Is told in the Bible about a mighty king. How when he was just a little boy, he played around with a sling. Well, he got up early one morning and

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And the peace of God, which surpasses all understanding, will guard your hearts and minds through Christ Jesus.

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